La Rilla de un Palmar on the edge of a palm grove. Linda Ronstadt with the Chieftains and with Rai Kuda on guitar. And that's a song Linda learned from her Mexican grandfather. And it's from the Chieftains' album called San Patricio. And the San Patricios were a mainly Irish brigade who joined the Mexicans in the Mexican War of Independence in the 1840s. And before that, we had Linda Ronstadt with Blue Bayou, written by Roy Orbison and Joe Melson. And this is the recent birthdays edition of Rebel Chorus on Radio 2XX 98.3 FM, People Powered Radio. And we're featuring tracks by Linda Ronstadt, who turned 80 last month, and Jack Elliott, Ramblin' Jack Elliott, who turned 95 earlier this month.

Ramblin' Jack Elliott and Tom Waits, Louise. Elliott Charles Adnapoz was born to a middle-class family in Brooklyn in 1931. His father was a doctor. At age 9, the young Elliott saw the singing cowboy Gene Autry at World Championship Rodeo. At age 15, he ran away to join the only rodeo east of the Mississippi. His parents tracked him down and brought him home, but he'd caught the singing cowboy bug, and he soon reinvented himself as Ramblin' Jack Elliott and teamed up with Woody Guthrie in New York in 1951 after hitchhiking back from a trip to the West Coast, singing Woody's songs at every stop on the way. Woody and Jack went on to do some hard traveling together, from the Redwood Forest to the Gulfstream waters. Ramblin' Jack Elliott took on Woody's mannerisms and singing style, so much so that Woody said, "Jack Elliott sounds more like me than I do."

Bess was the one that gave Woody and me a ride in her car to go to Woody's place the last time I saw him. He went up to sleep in his tent. Woody and I collected some money, singing in Washington Square, $11.44. We changed it into paper money at the San Remo bar. We collected that money in a paper beer cup. When we got to California, there was only about 50 or 60 cents left. We made it last all the way across the United States, 4 days across country. $11. I guess that's an average expenditure of $3 a day to drive across country in a Buick.

0: Yahoo!
1: Ramblin' Jack Elliott and Jerry Jeff Walker, Hard Travelin'. Before that, we had Ramblin' Jack Elliott with Woody's Last Ride from his I Stand Alone album. Ramblin' Jack Elliott came to Canberra in April 2004. He was going to be performing at Tilly's, but ticket sales were slow despite Ramblin' Jack's legend status. The show was about to be cancelled until a last-minute switch meant it went ahead at Poacher's Pantry in Hall near the New South Wales border. It was a really cold night. I was there, and it was one of the all-time best gigs I've ever had the good fortune to attend. I loved the way Ramblin' Jack interspersed the songs with stories of life on the road with Woody and life on the road more generally. I particularly like one story about a night when he couldn't get through heavy snow to make it to a venue. He stopped at a telephone box, took out his guitar, and literally phoned in his concert in the best possible way to a very appreciative audience. The name Ramblin' Jack comes from his storytelling rather than his hard travelling. The singer Odetta said her mother gave him the name when she said, "Oh, that Jack Elliott, he sure can ramble on." Ramblin' Jack fetched up in England in 1955 and cut an exotic figure busking in London in his Stetson hat, lumberjack shirt, Levi jeans and Western boots at a time when young English musicians were very interested in skiffle, all things American, cowboy songs, all sorts of things. Mick Jagger bought his first guitar after hearing Elliott. A young Andy Irvine was keen to learn about Woody Guthrie, and he went to the Ballad and Blues Club in Soho in 1959 to see Jack Elliott. Follow Jack home on the tube to see where he lived. Next day brought him a tape of Woody Guthrie songs and put the tape and his phone number through the door. Jack rang him and they became friends. Soon Andy was calling round regularly and they were making tapes for Woody together, and Jack was giving Andy one of Woody's shirts and telling Andy how Woody played the harmonica upside down.

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I got the money. Bought clothes and groceries and a rared back. Fed the kids and raised me a family. Rain quit, the wind got high, and a black old dust storm filled the sky. And I swapped my farm for a Ford machine, and I poured it full of this gas, Eileen, and it started.

Andy Irvine talking Dust Bowl Blues, and that was recorded live at Fox Rock Folk Club in Dublin in March 1971. And before that, we had Andy's friend and mentor, Ramblin' Jack Elliott, talking Dust Bowl Blues, originally on an album called Talkin' Woody Guthrie, released by Topic Records in England in 1956. And we'll hear later on the show how that record found its way to Minneapolis, and how a young Bob Dylan was very impressed with it, very impressed with it. Let's hear another Woody Guthrie song from Andy Irvine.

Young Andy Irvine in his best Woody Guthrie accent learned from Ramblin' Jack Elliott, Hobo's Lullaby. And that's a song made famous by Woody Guthrie, but written by Gobel Raves. And now I've got a couple more Woody Guthrie songs from Ramblin' Jack Elliott.

0: Ramblin' Jack Elliott with two Woody Guthrie songs, 1913 Massacre, and before that, Pretty Boy Floyd. Ramblin' Jack returned to the US from England early in 1961. As soon as his ship landed in New York, he headed to Greystone Hospital in New Jersey to check on Woody, who was struggling with Huntington's disease. Jack met a young man from the Midwest there, Bob Dylan. On the bus back to Manhattan, Bob told Jack he'd listened to all his records. Indeed, according to some Dylan biographies, Dylan had been so keen to hear Jack channel Woody that, back in his University of Minneapolis days, he helped himself to a friend's Ramblin' Jack albums, the ones Jack recorded in England. And if Ramblin' Jack channeled Woody, the young Dylan channeled Ramblin' Jack. In the early 1960s in Greenwich Village, Ramblin' Jack would introduce the Dylan songs he sang with the words, "Here's a song from my son, Bob Dylan." Dylan returned the compliment by calling Ramblin' Jack his long-lost father.
1: I wrote this song a few months ago when I heard the news that a friend of mine was dangerously ill, and I got worried and I got my pencil out and tried to put my feelings down on paper. This is what came out. Bob, I'm up early, praying for you. I'd give my Martin for you to play on. Thinking you'd like that. Hang it up in your barn. Take it down off the nail on the tack room wall. Strum it sweet in the straw in the broodmare's box stall. Or I'll play rhythm as you blow mouth harp with the smell of alfalfa wafting through the dark. Memories of Woody in his Greystone Hospital memorial cell, back when you were a kid and I rang the bell. And Sid Gleason was there with chili and cornbread, and Peter LaFarge and Dave Van Ronk. And my Chevy ran cool, though it smelled like a skunk. Ian and Sylvia, Johnny Cash and June Carter, all loved you well, though none was the smarter. Pete Seeger, a leader, deferred to your style of even-handed strumming and winked a wry smile. And I peeked and I winked when you done it for me. They accused you of stealing, but I said, no way. Then your triumph collapsed and your neck, it was injured. I was not allowed to see you in your hospital tincture. Right then we were severed from being together. 8 years later we were traveling together on Rolling Thunder. We bashed through the weather in northern New England and Quebec's narrow streets. Joni Mitchell hung out. Ronnie Hawkins came by. Gordon Lightfoot took us in one night on the fly. The Maple Leaf Gardens played host to our show. Allen Ginsberg said a poem. Rolling Thunder waved a feather. T-Bone and Roger, Wyeth and Stoner. Bearded Bob drove the semi, and Clean Bob drove the bus. 75 people made one hell of an us. One tour led to another like drinks lead to smoke. You've been touring forever, not much of a home life. Take time out to relax and see where you've been. You've enlightened the world with your songs, sink or swim. I pray that you'll stay with the earth for some time. You've strummed your song and you've done earned your dime. Prance lightly, fly careful. But Bob, please take it easy. There's a tent for you in my camp beside the calm waters. The world's best doctors can't cure what's ailing you. Not Freud, not Pasteur, not Eddie Van Halen. You've had it forever and you'll never get rid of it. I've got it too, though I tried to hide from it. Sometimes I ride it for better or worse. Time to unsaddle and take a good rest. Later on, we'll join Woody and Jerry and Towns. But right now, we all need you. So please, stick around.
0: That was Ramblin' Jack Elliott with Bleecker Street Blues, a song he wrote in 1997, when Bob Dylan was ill with histoplasmosis, a fungal infection that creates a swelling of the sac that surrounds the heart. It's a quite serious condition. And for a while, Bob thought that he might be about to join Elvis. But 29 years later, he's still going strong and still touring, Bob Dylan. And Ramblin' Jack Elliott's still going strong too, celebrated his 95th birthday earlier this month.
1: Okay. Should I lead off?
2: Please.
1: A little bit of picking, and then you can all just try to join in.
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1: Okay.

0: Ramblin' Jack Elliott and John Prine there with an early Bob Dylan song, Walls of Red Wing. And before that, we had Ramblin' Jack Elliott with a better-known Bob Dylan song, Just Like Tom Tom's Blues. And this is Rebel Chorus on Radio 2XX, 98.3 FM, and live streaming around the world from our website, 2xxfm.org.au. And we're featuring songs from Ramblin' Jack Elliott, who turned 95 earlier this month, and Linda Ronstadt, who turned 80 last month. Here we've got a couple more songs from Ramblin' Jack Elliott.
1: Went to the doctor looked sad. Well, he looked in his book

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0: That was Ramblin' Jack Elliott, who Bob Dylan described as the king of the folk singers, talking fishing blues, and before that, arthritis blues. And we've got another song from Ramblin' Jack Elliott, where he's going to be joined by Emmylou Harris and Nancy Griffith.
1: Jack, did you ever know Sweet Pete?
2: Sweet Pete?
1: Yeah, Peter Sheridan. Used to run around with Willie and them, rode motorcycles.
2: I sure as hell did, man.
1: Yeah.
2: I liked him.
1: I always
2: think
1: of this.
2: In fact, I love Pete. In fact, we've been through some adventures. I won't digress now.
1: Okay. Well, anyway, I always think of him when I'm doing this song. In fact, one time we were doing a show somewhere, and I got through, and he was standing in the wings, and I walked off, and I said,
0: sorry, we're going to go. That's not the right song. We're going to go backwards. Okay, this should be it.

0: Emmylou Harris, Linda Ronstadt, and Dolly Parton. He rode all the way to Texas. And before that, we had Ramblin' Jack Elliott, Emmylou Harris, and Nancy Griffith with Rex's Blues.
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0: That's right. Check out our website. Linda Ronstadt was born in Tucson, Arizona in 1946. She grew up listening to all sorts of music, including lots of Mexican music. She was the leading light in the Californian folk rock and country rock scenes in the 1960s and 1970s, initially as the lead singer of folk rock trio The Stone Ponies.

Linda Ronstadt, Silver Threads and Golden Needles. And before that, we had the Stone Ponies with Linda Ronstadt on vocals with the Tim Buckley song Hobo. Over her career, Linda Ronstadt won 11 Grammys. She was inducted into the Rock and Roll Hall of Fame in April 2014. And in 2019, jointly with Dolly Parton and Emmylou Harris, she was given a star on the Hollywood Walk of Fame for their work as the group Trio.

Emmylou Harris, Linda Ronstadt and Dolly Parton trio with the Neil Young song After the Gold Rush. And what a lovely version of that song it was indeed. And here we've got another song from the Stone Ponies.

Linda Ronstadt with the Buddy Holly classic, That Will Be the Day. And before that, we heard the Stone Ponies, Linda Ronstadt, Bobby Kimmel, and Kenny Edwards, sounding very pentangly with Sweet Summer Blue and Gold. Yeah, sounding pentangly indeed. In fact, Stone Ponies were formed in 1965 and Pentangle were formed in 1967, but they both have that sort of late 60s vibe. Let's hear another track from the Stone Ponies, and this one was written by Mike Nesmith before he joined the Monkees. Remember, the Monkees weren't allowed to write their own songs because of their TV show.

That was Linda Ronstadt with the Warren Zevon's song Poor, Poor, Pitiful Me. And before that, the Stone Ponies featuring Linda Ronstadt with Different Drum.

That was Desperado from Linda Ronstadt. And before that, we had Bicycle Song from the Stone Ponies. And next up, we're going to go with a song from Ramblin' Jack Elliott.

Ramblin' Jack Elliott with Call Me a Dog from his 2006 album I Stand Alone. Next up, we've got a song from Phil Oakes, who is he's mainly described as a protest singer, but he was quite a broad songwriter in the 1960s and first half of the 1970s. And this is a song called Joe Hill. It's not the famous Joe Hill song, made famous by the Dubliners, amongst other groups, Paul Robeson as well. This is one that's written by Phil Oakes himself, and Ramblin' Jack Elliott is playing flat pick guitar, and it's from Phil Oakes' Tape from California album.

That was their Ramblin' Jack Elliott Leaving Cheyenne. And before that, we had Phil Oakes with Ramblin' Jack Elliott on flatback guitar, Joe Hill. And here's a song from Linda Ronstadt.

Linda Ronstadt, It Doesn't Matter Anymore. And that's almost it for Rebel Chorus this morning. But before I go, can I encourage you to visit the, if you haven't seen it already, the 50 Years of 2XX exhibition, People Powered Radio exhibition at Canberra Museum and Gallery. Great posters, a recreated 1970s studio, and audio collages with voices from 2XX over the years. That's at Canberra Museum and Gallery until the 6th of September. 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We've been going for 50 years and we want to keep going for the next 50. Emmylou Harris, Linda Ronstadt and Dolly Parton will take us out with When We're Gone, Long Gone.

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I know my trouble, I speak to you, maybe take it.

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But that's alright, always war and it's never peace. But damn these rich folk lawyers putting my mom in debt. 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I'm sick of

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1: 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And today I have a guest with me, and we're going to explore the events and the meaning of these events around us, current events around us, what we see on the news, what we see around us, what we hear on television and see on television, and even on radio, in our relationships. 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

0: You're listening to 2XXFM 98.3, and we've been listening to some beautiful music from Ghana, Sunsun Kunkrum Bra Mekwemem by Amish and Joyce. And today I have Dr. Amish with me to answer some of the questions that may be in our minds and because of current events. And have you ever looked at the news lately and just felt overwhelmed? We are seeing earthquakes tearing through cities, wars everywhere, people online arguing, people being mean, caring only about themselves. The world is shaking and it's easy to feel unsettled and scared even. And so when my grandkids ask me why the world is broken, I tell them, think of a song. If an instrument is out of tune, you instantly know by the sound that something is wrong. Because deep down inside, you know how it's supposed to sound. And you know this world isn't working the way it should, because we can see that things are not the way they should be. Something needs to be far better than it is. And what if all this shaking, the headlines, the trouble, the questions, isn't meant to make us panic? What if these are just loud signposts pointing us home? What if the maker of the universe built us for a life that isn't to end? That when our time on earth is done, we just go back home into eternity. So today, we are stripping away all the complexity and jargon and just asking simple questions about the headlines, the difficult headlines. And what we are talking about is why we're here, how to love people when it is tough, and the incredible promise that death isn't the end of the story. It is just the beginning. So stay tuned with us as I ask Dr. Amish to introduce himself to us. Welcome, Dr. Amish, to the program.
1: Thank you, Joyce, for inviting me today to this program. As you've already said, my name is Dr. Amish Edu. I hold a PhD in health economics. I've worked with the Department of Health and also with Wyeth and Pfizer before retiring from the civil service and from public employment. Currently, I am a full-time pastor. I'm in charge of the Ministry of Repentance and Holiness in Australia and the Oceania region. And my main interest is in the things that are happening around us these days. And it is interesting what you find when you begin digging.
0: Thank you so much, Dr. Amish. So when the ground shakes in an earthquake, or when we see news of wars starting, it feels like everything is breaking. Why do these scary things happen? And could they be pointing to something bigger than just what we see on television?
1: In fact, what I would say is that the things, when the ground begins shaking, or when the building, the tall buildings come crashing down, what is happening is a message from another dimension of life being communicated to humanity. In fact, each and every one of us has a personal interest in what is happening. And when we talk about current events, what we see on the news are not the only things that are happening that should catch our attention. The earthquakes, the floods, the droughts, the famines, they are all things pointing to one thing. And in fact, it's interesting, when you go into history, and what I mean by history is that you go into the scriptures, the book that tells us so much about human beings. Unfortunately, or interestingly, many people find it confronting, but the book that tells us so much about where we came from, what is happening now, and where we are going, reveals so much to us. And in fact, the story is, in an interesting way, it is a positive story. It's a positive story. It's like you have somebody busy or driving furiously to a place where you know that they are going to fall into a cliff, and you want to catch their attention. You want to arrest their movement. You want to prevent them from falling down the cliff. And so you do something dramatic to stop them from progressing and falling down eventually down the cliff. That is what is happening. But the story, the other side of the story is that the Lord is telling us that we should focus on eternity. We should focus on eternity. And that is what is happening.
0: Mm-hmm. So the same way a person will do something dramatic to get someone's attention so they don't fall into a ditch or cliff, that is what we are seeing, the signs of a more dangerous event to happen. And so these are the beginning of birth pains, because the actual birthing period is to come, where things will be worse than what we see. And you talk about there is another dimension to this life. Can you elaborate on that?
1: Yes. A few thousand years back, what is happening were predicted by a godly man who saw things way into the future. And just to cut it short, what is happening is God drawing attention to humanity that the purpose for which he created us is about to eventualize, and that we should prepare and come home. So that is why I said, in an interesting way, what is happening is a good thing, because we are being told that time is up. We should stay away from the things that will prevent us from entering into the destiny for which we were created. And the destiny for which we were created is to spend eternity with God forever. And there are certain things that will prevent us from realizing that destiny. And the Lord wants to take us away from those things so that we will make it into our destiny.
0: You mentioned that the Bible has the answers to life.
1: Yep.
0: And in there, it describes why we were made and what we were made for.
1: That's right.
0: And that the time for the ultimate realization of what we were made for
1: is up.
0: Is up.
1: Yeah.
0: And that God is trying to get everyone's attention by the earthquakes, the plagues, the drought, and all these difficult circumstances so that we can prepare ourselves and enter eternity. You know, when somebody passes away, we often say they're in heaven, but it's not that simple. How does one get to heaven?
1: You get to heaven by taking the road to heaven. So there are two roads in this life. There's one that leads to heaven, and there's one that leads to everlasting destruction. Many people, when they are alive, they don't want to hear about the road that leads to heaven. But when they die, people want them to go there. It doesn't happen. And it doesn't have to be so. We were created for eternity in the kingdom of heaven. There's room in heaven for all the 8 billion people on this earth. And God has made provision for our salvation and for us to spend eternity in the kingdom of heaven. So nobody needs to go to the other side. But heaven is a holy place. And there are conditions that we must meet to enter there. It is for, in fact, as a human being, you were created to be part of the family of God. So we have to prove that we want to be part of that family of God in heaven. What that means is that it's a good thing that God thought about us and prepared the best for us. We have an enemy who wants to deny us the purpose of God for our lives. And so he brings things to distract us, things to defile us, things to prevent us from going into the kingdom of heaven. And so those who are taken by the deception of the enemy, they'll miss the kingdom of heaven. But those who are wise and choose the things that will enable them to enter into the kingdom of heaven, they will see the kingdom of heaven. There's a scripture that says that without holiness, no one will see the Lord. That word will stand forever. But maybe just to make it easier for people to understand what we are saying, there was a prophet of God called Daniel. And he was shown things that are happening, the things that are happening now, and the things that are about to happen.
0: And he lived over how many years ago?
1: Over maybe
0: 3,000?
1: Around getting to 3,000 years ago. The thing with Daniel, what he saw concerning human history, is that the purpose for which God created us, to have dominion over this earth, God will fulfill it. It doesn't matter how broken the world seems at this stage. God is about to fulfill the purpose for which he created us. And for that to happen, he will remove all evil. People ask, if there is God, why so much sin and so much evil? The question is a complex question in the sense that human beings, we are entangled in that evil. But God wants to deliver us from evil. Mm-hmm. God's solution to evil is to remove the source of evil and the cause of sin. And that means that he judges sin. Mm-hmm. And when God will prefer to show mercy to human beings than to judge us. God is a merciful God. He's a gracious God. But he judges sin. But he's also long-suffering. He's patient. So when we sin, when people sin, he doesn't judge them. He doesn't kill them. He doesn't bring calamity on them. Because of his patience, his love, his kindness, and his long-suffering, he wants us to repent so that he can forgive us. So that is why it seems as if he doesn't do anything. But he will eventually judge. When he has given us the mercy, the opportunity to turn away from sin, and we reject it, he will eventually judge us. And that is what is about to happen. God is about to remove sin and evil from this earth, so that those who are holy will inherit the earth. And he wants to alert us that this is the time to put our house in order. This is the time to get sin out of our life, so that we can enjoy eternal life with him. That is why we call the gospel the good news. It's the good news of the good things that God has for human beings. And at this hour, we are waiting for the process where God restores the kingdoms of this earth, or the dominion over this earth, to mankind. And he is coming to remove evil and sin. Everything that is of sin will be taken away. And that is what we call the tribulation. That period of time that is coming is called the tribulation. And God doesn't want any human being to go through that. And so he's telling us that these are the things that are going to happen when the tribulation begins. So if you don't want to experience the tribulation, get ready for evacuation. And he's calling us to evacuate. But as we said, heaven is a holy place. And we must, all of us, we have sinned before. But if we repent, God will forgive us and grant and give us his righteousness. And so he is telling us that our head is serious. When the judgment of God falls, it is not a joke. So he is giving us the beginning of birth pains. This is not the real one. The real one is coming. But the good news is that those who will understand and take counsel and change, the best is yet to come. The best is ahead of us. In fact, eternity with God is what God wants for everyone. He doesn't want anyone to perish. So, the good news, this is good news.
0: Mm-hmm.
1: The earthquake, the COVID, and all the bad things that the apostasy, the persecutions, are the Lord telling us that we should not be deceived by the seemingly good things on this earth. But rather, we should reject them, we should forsake them, and prepare for eternity that he has prepared for us.
0: So, to get to heaven, we have a merciful God who is also gracious and patient.
1: Mm-hmm.
0: And he made us in his image and wanted us to enjoy eternal life with him, with dominion. Yes, to be part of his kingdom.
1: That is the purpose for which he created us.
0: Yeah. So then sin came on the scene and everything has been turned upside down.
1: Mm-hmm.
0: But God is still pursuing us to give us the kingdom.
1: That's right.
0: And so he wants to remove sin.
1: Yeah.
0: And he's giving us signs that sin will be removed from the earth.
1: Yeah.
0: So the earthquakes and all these troubles, saying, as part of the removal of sin from the earth, he's kind of cautioning us, warning us, and saying, look at this. There's worse to come for the ultimate removal of sin from the earth.
1: Mm-hmm.
0: And now when sin is out of the way, then those who have repented, those who live a holy life, they will enjoy and inherit the kingdom that God originally intended.
1: And it's for everyone.
0: And it's for everyone.
1: It's for everyone. So God is fair. Those who accept will receive. Those who reject, of course, they have rejected. He will respect their choice. But we have to be wise. Eternity is a long time. It's a long, long, long, long time.
0: Mm. So what we do now is turn from our sin, receive Jesus as our Lord and blessed Savior, and walk in holiness.
1: Yeah.
0: In that way, ultimately, we will be able to enter the kingdom of God.
1: And I think that is a good deal. There's nothing that you lose by choosing the way of repentance and holiness. You don't lose anything. If anything, you gain more than you deserve.
0: Yeah. So then, in these end times, as the earthquakes and other things are calling our attention to God, that is the environmental changes, we also see that humanity has also changed. And there's a lot of selfishness. People are just interested in themselves and their money. People are not loving as we could be. We see that life's become very difficult. Somebody gets a gun and just goes rampage, shooting everyone they can see. So why is this happening?
1: Yes, as I said earlier on, humanity, we have an enemy who wants to deny us the destiny or the eternal life that God has prepared for us. He is working over time to make sure that people do not enter into eternal life in the kingdom of heaven. And he is behind all this evil that we see. And so, again, the Bible tells us, in fact, the Bible is a good book. Every one of us should get familiar with it because it reveals things that no other book is able to reveal to us. The Bible tells us that when the time is about to, when the time for human beings to enter into eternity is approaching, the enemy will sense it. And he will do everything to prevent people from entering into the kingdom of heaven. And what that means is that he wants us to sin. And the moment you sin and you don't repent, you cannot enter into the kingdom of heaven. And there is, in fact, this is where the conspiracy theories are true. There's evil abounding, wickedness. There are principalities, powers, rulers, authorities who are behind all the evil that is happening now. And they have only one agenda, to make sure that people miss eternity in the kingdom of heaven. So there is evil in this world, and God is going to remove that evil. He's going to take it away.
0: So the enemy wants us to miss the gift of God. And so he puts selfishness in people who facilitate.
1: In fact, we call something Babylon the Great. And Babylon the Great is the human institutions that are under the control of this enemy, wicked enemy called the devil. And the institutions, those institutions under his control. In fact, you can see that they are doing things for people to be evil. They are promoting that which is evil so that people will not even know the good news, for example. They will not know. And people will not know that there's a way to live. We don't have to live in the worldly, carnal, evil ways. And people will not know that there is consequences if we live whichever way we choose to live. There are consequences, eternal consequences. Our choices have consequences, eternal consequences. You see, so there are people who try to prevent people from even hearing the gospel. because the enemy is using them to
0: shut the door, in a sense, isn't it?
1: Yes, yes. Mm. So there are affiliates of the devil who are busy doing the work of the devil. And that is why those of us who have received the gospel must sound the alarm and warn people that it is life is more serious than we consider. Mm-hmm. Because if we don't tell people, they will not know. Though they may not want to hear, because the enemy has blinded their eyes and has covered their minds so that they don't want to hear or understand the things of God. But eternity is real.
0: And God is loving, and he's giving us the tailwind to make it into his kingdom.
1: Yes, yes. He's giving us the tailwind. He's giving us everything that we need. The love of God is, in fact, is beyond question. The love of God is unbelievable. We don't deserve it. He has gone out of his way to love us in such a way that, you know, at the end of the day, it is about where you spend eternity. And let me say this. The judgment of God against sin is so horrendous that God will prefer to forgive us, or you prefer that we repent so that he can forgive us, than for him to judge us and send us to the lake of fire. See, that God knows us better than we know ourselves. And he sees that there's a lot of ignorance and rebellion, all because of the activities of
0: the enemy.
1: The enemy. But God is merciful. And so he tries. That is why he's so patient. He's so long-suffering. He's slow to anger. So kind. So that we will turn away from sin and escape everlasting destruction.
0: He does not desire that anyone perish.
1: No.
0: That's why he himself came down
1: to
0: suffer the consequence of our sin, so that anyone who received Jesus should not perish but have eternal life. So when everyone is selfish, how can we choose to be peacemakers instead?
1: In fact, what we need to know that human beings by ourselves, we are incapable of choosing the best for us spiritually. The beginning is to see that, to know that there is a God who created us. And this God loves us very much, very, very much. And as we said, he sent his son to come and die for us so that he can forgive us. So his son became the substitute death. He died in our place. I mean, there's no love beyond such love. There's no love. Very soon we'll be celebrating Christmas, which is the birth of the Son of God, Christ Jesus, who came to die in our place so that we can be forgiven. What that tells us is that sin demands death, and sin and death go together. So somebody has to die for our sins. Either we die and go to hell, or somebody dies in our place so that God forgives us. And God chose to offer his son to die in our place. So that is the good news of Christmas, which we are going to celebrate shortly. So when God has done that, of course, he wants us to receive the salvation. And so that is why he has raised up pastors, evangelists, to share the good news of Jesus to everyone. But again, human beings, at times, we get deceived and we choose sin. And we think that rebellion will have no consequences. We can do whatever we want. But this earth and the universe in which we are belongs to someone. Someone made it.
0: Yes, with that, I have a question that when we look at the stars and how amazing even the human body works, it feels like someone designed it on purpose. So what does the universe tell us about our maker who created us?
1: Let me tell you this before I continue. What we see on the news are not the only things that are happening. And interestingly, the things that are not being reported on the news tell us more about these things that we are talking about than we can ever get on the news. Are we aware that recently the whole universe was shaken? I'm talking about the infinite ends of the universe to the infinite ends of the universe was shaken.
0: With the crashing of neutron stars.
1: With the crashing of the neutron stars. Are we aware?
0: The scientists of Australia observed it and talked about it.
1: Yeah. And do we know what that means? Do we know how it came about? Are we aware that the invisible God Almighty has visited this generation physically in the public domain?
0: No. As he did in the days
1: of Moses.
0: Of Moses, yes.
1: Are we aware that the sun, in some places, in fact, publicly, is clapping or is shaking? So the reason why I bring these things up is that things are happening in the universe that are very significant. They are very significant. So, and what I'm saying, the way they happened, tell us that there is someone who has absolute control over everything in the universe. And he is the one who created the universe. And he has spoken concerning our lives. And if we are wise, we will listen to what he has said. Because whatever he has said is written in the Bible.
0: So if our life on earth is just a step or step one of a journey that never ends, what is our main job while we're here?
1: To prepare for eternity. That is obvious. We are here not to enjoy ourselves. We are here to prepare for eternity.
0: How do we prepare?
1: Well, as I said, there are two eternity destinations. The good one, heaven, where God is preparing a place for those who will choose to go there. The bad one is the lake of fire. The lake of fire was not created for human beings. It was created for the devil and his demons. So those who affiliate with the devil will go to the lake of fire. Those who affiliate with the Son of God will go to heaven. And what that means is that each and every one of us, and those who are hearing this conversation now, the Lord has sent his Son, the Lord Jesus, to come and die for us, free of charge. We could not pay the penalty for our sin and live. No. If we died for our sins, we go to hell. But because Jesus has died in our place, God is able to forgive us. All that he asks is that we appropriate the death of Christ Jesus for our sins. So we can go to God and tell him that we believe that Jesus has died for our sins. And because of that, we ask that he kindly forgive us. On our part, we choose to forsake sin and we choose to walk in his righteousness. Because God wants to live with us, but he is holy. And no sin will ever enter into heaven. And therefore, we have to abandon sin to live with God. And that is why he calls us, he has given us the grace to repent. Because all of us, we have sinned before. And when we repent and turn away from sin, he forgives us our sin. There's no point in God forgiving us if we continue in sin. Yeah. But when we forsake sin, he forgives us. And then he gives us the new birth. That gives us the desire to obey him. And when we obey him, we walk in righteousness. And when we walk in righteousness, we do not commit sin. So we are holy. And when we are holy, we go to where the holy God is in eternity. So we receive eternal life in Christ Jesus.
0: Thank you so much, Dr. Amish, for giving us such powerful answers to some of the questions that have been on the minds of many people, I imagine. So the earthquakes and the arguments and the scary headlines don't get the final say. The maker who designed the stars and placed them where they are is the one who gets to have the final say. And his final say is that he doesn't want anyone to perish, that he wants all to enter eternity with him through Christ Jesus. You don't have to carry the weight of the world on your shoulders today. You just have to bring a little bit of light into your corner. And so forgive someone who has hurt you. Help your neighbor. Stand firm when things get shaky, knowing that your life is anchored on something that can never be broken. Thank you so much for tuning in today. And until next time, it's Joyce and Amish who have shared with you.

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You're listening to Transforming Perceptions on 2XX 98.3 FM Community Radio, broadcasting from the Canberra and surrounding region, the traditional lands of the Ngunnawal and Ngambri peoples. And my name's Anya Natirna. I'm your presenter for today's show, and I have to say it's been a very tumultuous week for people with disabilities in Australia. And I've got a number of interviews that I'm putting to air around that topic today. But firstly, I want to go to an article from SBS News because I think it encapsulates some of the issues. Left feeling like a burden, how the government's new NDIS changes may impact you. And this is dated the 19th of August 2026, written by T. Mitchell. An overhaul of the National Disability Insurance Scheme, NDIS, has passed the Senate with coalition support, sent back to the Labor-controlled lower house to be rubber-stamped. Analysis by the Grattan Institute suggests hundreds of thousands of people will be moved off the scheme or prevented from joining under the changes. Applicants will be assessed in stages under a new test to determine their functional capacity. That test is still being developed and will replace the current diagnosis model. Acting CEO of Peak Body People with Disability Australia, Megan Spindler-Smith, says her community is grieving. There will be harm, there will be injuries. What we're talking about here is that when you reduce people's access to the supports that they need to be able to get out of bed, access to the community, go to work, you ostensibly isolate people. She says many lives will be made to the community. Go to work, you ostensibly isolate people. She says many lives will be made smaller by

within a decade. The government says its overhaul will slow the scheme's growth and save almost $38 billion over the next 4 years. Greens MP like Jordan Steele John say the focus on financial cost has made many disabled people feel like a burden. Many people during the course of this debate, while the government has been trying to push this legislation through, have shared with me that they have felt as though they are being talked about in a way that leaves them feeling like a burden. And that is just not okay. Health Minister Mark Butler says reining in spending growth was necessary to safeguard the scheme's financial sustainability and social licence. This plan puts the scheme back on track and I'm confident secures it for decades to come, Butler said. It genuinely has transformed the lives of hundreds of thousands of people and I want to continue to see that happen for decades to come. But we know also that we need to build supports for people who were never intended to be covered by the NDIS, people with more low to moderate support needs, those sorts of second-tier supports that were envisaged by the designers of this amazing reform. After a snap Senate inquiry that received more than 4,500 submissions amid sustained campaigning from advocates, the government cut a deal with the coalition to pass the bill. A total of 63 amendments were tabled across both houses, but Disability Program Director at the Grattan Institute, Sam Bennett, says those that passed are only minor in scope. I wouldn't say any of them are particularly significant, in all honesty. I think mostly they're pretty minor tweaks to the existing provisions within the Act. Many of them probably done by the government to try and clarify their existing drafting. The Coalition secured amendments to create new fraud offences, including penalties for NDIS providers that offer inducements or kickbacks. The legislation also includes clearer guidance on what supports parents are expected to provide, clarifies rights to request reassessment, and boosts whistleblower protections. After pressure from the Greens, the government added an explanatory material clarifying a requirement for applicants to seek all appropriate treatment before being eligible for the NDIS. Spindler Smith says it was a significant win. What we now have is some really strong clarification that things like restrictive practices, and that's anything that limits the rights and freedom of movement for people with disability, and that could include seclusion, chemical restraint, medical restraint, physical restraint, or environmental restraint. Those things are being clarified that they are not part of that because in theory they could fit under all appropriate treatment. And the requirements for someone to access the NDIS would have been really problematic if they had been one of the requirements under the all appropriate treatment. Another amendment clarifies the scope of ministerial powers that will allow social and community supports to be cut while safeguarding other supports for participants with the highest needs. We see that as something that will make sure that people who do require 24-hour support and care are not going to be impacted in the same way because there were some real concerns, Spindler Smith said. The focus will now shift to programs being created by the states and territories, which will be responsible for providing alternative supports from January 2028. They'll be funded through a five-year $10 billion commitment split evenly between state and territory governments and the Commonwealth. Most advanced at this stage is Thriving Kids, a $4 billion program for children with mild to moderate autism and developmental delays. It's meant to start in 6 weeks and preparedness varies by jurisdiction, but despite agreeing in principle, Queensland is yet to sign up. Butler says he remains confident alternative supports will be put in place. That's the deal that we've struck with states and territory, Butler said. Thriving Kids is well underway. Implementation plans have been agreed with all states and territories except Queensland, which frankly needs to get its act together. But all other states and territories have implementation plans in place to build them. They'll be in place before the 1st of January, I'm very confident. But he acknowledges much of the design and delivery of this overhaul is yet to come. We have a ton of work to do on other population groups,

So kids over the age of 9, adults with more low to moderate support needs. We've got a lot of work to do with states and territories, but we've got time to do that. We've got the commitment of all states' premiers and chief ministers signed that deal with the Prime Minister earlier this year. We've got money allocated. We now just have to get on with the job. A technical working group will provide advice to government on the new assessment tool this year and into next. The new legislation is due to undergo statutory review within 5 years. So that's a synopsis by the Grattan Institute in the SBS News dated the 19th of August. I'm going to break for some music and then I'll come back with an interview with Jared Sandal-Hay.

0: You're listening to Transforming Perceptions on 2XX 98.3 FN, and that is a beautiful song from Zulia, who sadly passed away a few years ago, Atika Meng Ayinda, which translates to At My Father's. Apologies for my poor, I think, Russian language, but yes, anyway, a beautiful song. I spoke with Jared Sandal Hay, the interim president of People with Disabilities Australia, on Wednesday about his experience of this past, what has been a very tumultuous week. But Jared said to me it's more like 6 weeks or months of tumult for people with disabilities. I'm going to go to that interview now. This afternoon I'm chatting with Jared Sandal Hay, who's the interim president of People with Disability Australia. Thanks very much, Jared, for making the time to chat with me today.
1: No problem. Good to be with you.
0: Yes, it's been, as we were just saying, it's been a really tumultuous week so far for people with disabilities in Australia. How are you coping, Jared?
1: I'm a bit exhausted, but I'm doing the best I can. And what a terrible week it's been for the community.
0: Tell me about your experience of this week.
1: There's been a lot of gaps of information that we need to fill in, a lot of distress and concern, and a lot of anger. We were pretty much at the end of our tether, really, in terms of how much more we can give. And there are always different feelings. The community feels, some of us feel deflated and disheartened, and others are feeling a little bit more motivated and a little bit more ready to really take this on. There's a multitude of feelings in the community, but it's been a busy time, which is fine if it was something productive, but unfortunately, it's busy because, well, now human rights are being taken away little by little.
0: Yeah. But, you know, amazingly, isn't this the case, that the disability sector has really pulled together and put up a fight around this NDIS bill and, you know, showed that people with disability do have a voice and they are able to challenge the status quo and that they do have support. There are people who are supporting them in government.
1: Yeah, you're absolutely right. I've never seen our community speak so clearly or consistently against something like this. It's quite, amongst the devastation of it all, it does make me quite proud of our community that we're able to speak with unison on this issue. I'm just super, super proud of everyone who has done whatever they can to oppose this bill and to let people know that we oppose it.
0: It's really interesting. I know that there were over 4,500 submissions put in up to last Friday from the community, and they were called for at very short notice. I mean, that's an amazing thing for people with disabilities to do, to ensure their voices are heard. But very sadly, it seems that the government went ahead anyway. Did any of the submissions get read? My sense was that that wouldn't necessarily have happened, but you may know more than me. Did some of the submissions get read? Did they have an influence?
1: The question of influence is a bit tricky. However, we do know the government know the concerns. They heard them and they listened. But as you said, they went ahead with it anyway.
0: Mm.
1: So this was an informed choice. And I guess what we have to do now is we have to say, well, you made this choice. How are you going to make sure that none of us are going to face the harm that we explicitly told you about? They did listen, but they didn't act in the way that we advised them to, which is quite shocking.
0: Were there any? It's a strange thing to ask, but were there any positive outcomes from the amendments that were added to the bill?
1: There were some amendments. They basically they got out the edges. Nothing major. It's a little bit like when the person who has killed your family member walks up to your funeral with flowers. It doesn't provide much support or comfort. So there are a few amendments that do help a little bit. But, you know, instead of this bill being awful, it's probably now just a little bit less awful. But it does nothing in terms of advancing the rights of people with disability.
0: It also doesn't seem to be doing anything about this supposed rorting.
1: No.
0: I mean, that's pretty key. That's the platform that Mark Butler was arguing that these cuts needed to be made on. And I've been sent a paper which I was trying to read about the cuts, the supposed rorting. I haven't quite got through it yet, but... it's not addressing that issue, which was the platform that Mark was arguing that these cuts needed to be made on, and sadly the cuts are actually cuts to people with disabilities. Does PWDA have a plan of action in how they're going to move forward? I know that you want people with disabilities to feel that they're supported, but do you have a plan of action on how, what's the next step?
1: The next step for PWDA will be mostly for the next couple of weeks, will just be supporting our community to get really good information about what it all means. After that, we will always push government to have a look at this. You are absolutely right. This bill does very little about fraud. And the way I think about it is, if there was fraud in the education department, you wouldn't fix that by removing kids from the playground. Like you wouldn't stop kids from going to school because there was fraud in the education department, and you wouldn't remove medicines from the PBS if there was fraud in Medicare. So I don't know why we are popping the brunt of these cuts. My cynical and founded opinion is the narrative around fraud is just the reason for, it just makes it easier for the government to cut the NDIS because they have modelling that shows that the community are more, the broader community are more on board for cutting the NDIS when it is presented with a fraud narrative. And the fraud levels are not particularly anything outrageous compared to anything at any other department. So it does seem a bit opportunistic.
2: Yeah. Well, that's I don't know what to say, actually. We are still, personally, we're reeling, my son and I, and we went to the rally that was held. There was a snap rally up at outside Parliament House that we went along to, and it's just really hard to know where this is going to go, and there doesn't seem to be a clear guidelines on what's happening with foundational supports in states and territories. We certainly don't have them established here in the ACT. In actual fact, we're losing two organisations that have been providing support in the community. One's going to be gone by October and the other, I think, towards the end of the year. So I'm quite concerned. Do you have any update on foundational supports for people with disability? I'm not talking about thriving kids. I'm talking about people with psychosocial disability and other forms of disability. Is there any word on when they're going to be implemented?
1: It's so frustrating listening to the states and the feds bicker over in the media about who needs to do more. And when you're absolutely right, 241,000 people, mostly kids, but also people with psychosocial disabilities, autism, and other invisible disabilities will lose out with no support, no plan. And it's either going to get really bad, or things will just need to be reconsidered. I'm so bemused as why we tend to forget why the NDIS came about in the first place. We all agreed that individual state systems were not the way to do it. So I don't know why our governments are all thinking of going back to what we all rejected 15 years ago, 20 years ago. Also, foundational supports were meant to be the foundation, not instead of. And the way, which is always the way they are being presented in a way of you can have one or the other. I know people are being kicked off at the moment. It's going to become a little bit more legal for them to do that in about 12 months' time. So we have a lot of work to do to make sure there is places for these people to get support, or we really need to put pressure on government to pull their back.
2: I know that certainly I was told that plan coordination is also going to end sometime in the next couple of years. Is that your understanding?
1: Yeah, the government and the NDAA have never been a fan of support coordination, probably because most of the time they did such a good job of it. And people are really good at their jobs. But we live in a world where information is not accessible. Systems are full of bureaucracy. And we need these support coordinators to do really good work that they're doing for everyone. Otherwise, people will just have an information gap. And that will not be filled by anyone, and people will miss out on critical support. I know they're planning on replacing that with a more general type of coordination of support in a general manner. But we're talking about individuals with very individual disabilities. You can't just have a generalized hotline or community centre. And we know that local area coordinators are over their capacity and are not doing the greatest job because of it. So yeah, it will be very interesting to see where that goes.
2: Given our time limit, Jared, what do you suggest that people with disabilities living in the community do now? Should they be, because as you said, it's really important that people have access to information, where should they turn to for that information? Because people we don't want people to be distressed. That we want them to be have the best possible access to information. So where should they turn to for that information? Is it to yourselves, or should they be speaking to their local member?
1: Please, every day we'll put out information as we can, and if it's not quick, it's probably because we are verifying and double-checking that what we put out is correct. But my message for the community is that, I know this is happening this week. What happens? Well, what happened for about 6 to 8 weeks? So try your best to get some rest. Take stock of how you're feeling, and please stick together, and we will all do this together, and we're all here to support one another. We just have to make sure that everyone's mentally okay at the moment. And then we can deal with the reality towards the end of the year. Whatever that looks like.
2: I suppose the thing to remember is that people with disabilities do vote.
1: We do, yes.
2: That's right. So they're still, they can make their voices heard at the next election.
1: Yeah, only 2 years away.
2: Well, I know that seems like a long time, but still, state elections and so on, and people can lobby and ensure that their stories are out there, and that the people, maybe people in government, some of them just don't really understand what it is to live with a disability, perhaps.
1: Yeah,
2: Yeah.
1: And, you know, remember that we have been here before. This is not the first time that we have been fighting for our rights. So we've done this before. We have a proven this case of how to do it. So I'm confident that, maybe not straight away, but 4 or 5 years down the track, we might be in a much better place than we are today.
2: Thank you so much for your time, Jared. I know how tired you are, and this has just been, it's been a really, as I said, tumultuous and difficult week, but I really appreciate you giving me the time to chat today. Thank you.
1: No, thank you, and all the best for you and your son as well.
2: Yes, and you and your family as well. Welcome back. You've been listening to an interview that I did this week with Jared Sandor-Hay, Interim President of People with Disabilities Australia, talking about the experience of the recently introduced NDIS bill and his concerns about how this will affect people with disabilities over coming years. Jared also said that PWDA, People with Disability Australia, are going to be keeping the sector and people with disabilities informed as much as possible as they find out more about the issues themselves. You can have a look at their website and get on their mailing list. You can also, let me just open this up. Yeah, they have a telephone number, 1-800-422-015, 1-800-422-015. You can become a member. You can find out about the latest news, media releases, and there is a newsletter as well. There's also some links here to getting help, disability rights, and membership. So have a look at that. Also, if you are in need of other support, if you're distressed and don't have anyone to speak to, please do call Lifeline on 13114, Lifeline 13114. I'm going to go to another piece of music, and this is from Women of Africa by Nawal, and it's a song called Hima.

0: 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And up on the right-hand side, there's a subscribe button, or you could get involved and volunteer here at the station. I also should give the Transforming Perceptions Facebook page a plug. We're there on Facebook, Transforming Perceptions. I post up a lot of articles and information there. So have a look at that. And also you can contact me via Gmail, actmmhn@gmail.com, actmmhn@gmail.com. And also the show, not the whole show, you can find it back on demand on our program page, the 2XX website. Just scroll down. They're up there for about 4 weeks, but I post the interviews to our Transforming Perceptions podcast page, which is on Spotify. So you can find that there. Yes, so that's it. So now I'm going to a media release, which has come out on the Wednesday, the 19th of August, from People with Disabilities Australia. And this is an important one. It welcomes the Senate's rejection of automated aged care assessments and warns against repeating the harm in the NDIS. So People with Disability Australia has welcomed the Senate's recognition of the harm caused by automated aged care assessments and warned the federal government not to repeat the same mistakes in the NDIS. The Greens, Coalition and Crossbench today backed a motion calling on the government to abolish the integrated assessment tool following serious concerns about older people being assessed for less care than they need and not being prioritised for funding when they were desperately short of what they need to live safely and with dignity. PWDA Acting CEO Megan Spindler-Smith said the decision was an important win for older people, including older people with disability who rely on the aged care system for essential support. Not every person with disability is on the NDIS. For many older people with disability, aged care is the system they rely on to get the support they need to live safely, independently and with dignity. Four Corners showed Australians what cruel automated decision-making means for people's lives. The system was returning bad results and costing people the supports they needed to live safely and with dignity. It is heartbreaking. It took this long for action. For older people with disability, getting an assessment wrong can mean going without help to shower, prepare food, leave the house or live safely and independently. The lesson for government could not be clearer. We cannot keep rolling out automated decision-making across essential services, watch the harm unfold and only then put people and accountability back into the system. PWDA Interim President Jared Sandor-Hay called on the government to implement the Robo-Debt Royal Commission's recommendations in full and reconsider its approach to automated assessment and decision-making in the NDIS. We cannot afford a robo-NDIS Royal Commission. Robo-debt destroyed lives. Now we have seen automated aged care assessments leave older people without the care they need. How many warnings does a government need? The government is planning to roll out automated decision-making in the NDIS while banking billions of dollars in savings from disability supports. You cannot hand life-changing decisions to an algorithm without clear human intervention and balance the budget by cutting people off the supports they need. That is cruelty dressed up as fiscal decision. The government needs to learn from what happened in aged care and change the course before the same harm is repeated in the NDIS. Put people, human judgment and accountability at the centre of decisions about the supports disabled people need to live our lives. So that's the media release dated Wednesday 19th August from PWDA. Now, also during this week, I spoke to Laura Nuttall, who is the Greens representative for Brindabella, and that was on Tuesday, and so the NDIS bill had not been passed at that time, but we did at the end of the discussion talk about what the Greens would do and what she hoped would happen here in the ACT if the bill was passed. I met Laura at the snap rally that happened outside Parliament House on Monday at lunchtime. So thanks very much to Laura for chatting with me. The interview runs for about 35 minutes, so I'm going to go to that now. So this afternoon I'm in the studio with Laura Nuttall, who is the ACT representative for Brindabella, which is down in the Tuggeranong area.
1: Yes, indeed. One of five. Lucky, very happy to be here. Thank you for having me, Anya.
0: Yeah, thank you very much. I met you yesterday for the first time at the snap rally up there outside of Parliament House.
1: Yep.
0: Around the NDIS bill. And thanks for agreeing at such short notice to come and have a chat with me.
1: Thank you for having me. I think the more we are able to speak about this, the better, especially when the bill is currently being debated live.
0: Yeah, so we're talking on a Tuesday and this will be on air on Saturday. So yep. I'm not sure how we'll go, whether what will be happening, but we can talk a little bit about what if the bill goes through as well.
1: Yep, yeah. Absolutely.
0: Yeah. So you've been advocating around disability.
1: I have. I've been incredibly lucky to be working with a lot of the folks in the Protect Our NDIS Alliance, in Protect Our NDIS Canberra. I've been the Green spokesperson for disability since the start of this term, and I hadn't realised, I think, until I was in it and I saw what people with a disability were having to deal with and the way their rights were being eroded, that it's become one of the sort of, I think, one of the issues that I care most about in this place and in my role as a politician. And just, I think, if you come into the disability policy space, I think people assume, oh, people with a disability have it handled and surely there won't be that many erosions of human rights in our lifetime. And they tell us if that was happening. Well, people with a disability are telling us that that is happening right now. And having entered the space, I've been absolutely gobsmacked at the way governments are so quick to legislate the rights of people with a disability away. I think it's just horrendous.
0: It's almost harking back to the disempowerment that people with disability had in the past, yep, where many people were institutionalised.
1: Yes.
0: And I'm not sure whether that lens is still front and centre, and that's why people with disability have found it very hard to be participants in co-design around the systems that are supposed to support them.
1: Yeah, well, for some people it's still within their living memory, right? Like, you'll talk to people in the community who will say, they won't say, I can't be institutionalized. They'll say, I can't be institutionalized again. Mm. I know how bad it was. We thought that with the Disability Royal Commission and with the introduction of the NDIS, even if it wasn't perfect and even if people were still having to fight tooth and claw to be seen and heard and have their needs funded and their dignity upheld, it felt like there was recognition of how bad it used to be. And the NDIS bill seeks to dial a lot of that back. And people are worried that in practice they will be reinstitutionalized.
0: Mm. Or that they'll lose the funding that they require. And I mean, we're talking about people, when we talk about disability, we're talking about people with a range of disabilities. We're talking about intellectual disabilities, sight impairment or blindness, physical mobility issues.
1: Absolutely. Psychosocial disabilities.
0: Psychosocial disability. And in some cases, people have more than one disability. They may have a psychosocial disability and a physical disability.
1: Mm-hmm.
0: People with disabilities vote.
1: Yes, they
0: which
1: do.
0: Which is the interesting thing.
1: Politicians work for them, and I think sometimes politicians forget that, is that they work for the, I think it's projected to be at least 241,000 people currently on the scheme who the government expects to be able to kick off entirely by the end of 2031. That is not accounting for the people that would have accessed the scheme but will no longer be eligible. So the actual number of people losing access to the scheme by the end of the decade is probably a bit higher than that. Those people across Australia, they have lives, they have rights, and they deserve to be democratically represented. And I think that the actions of federal politicians right now are not really reflecting that.
0: But is it Jordan...
1: Steele John, yes.
0: Tell us about what he's been doing up there in Parliament.
1: Yeah, so Senator Jordan Steele John is one of the Greens senators for Western Australia. He's the party spokesperson for people with a disability, and he has a disability himself. He's been an incredibly vocal advocate for the community, and he has been, I would say, the strongest voice of opposition to this NDIS bill from the very start. Someone who has to use the NDIS, he gets it. He knows how hard you have to fight to get on. He sees these threats to cut things like social and community participation by 50% pretty well straight away. And I think he is as aghast as the rest of us about what that would look like for his community. So he has been fighting tooth and claw in federal parliament. I've actually been watching the debate unfold over the last couple of days.
0: Yes.
1: Credit to them, the people opposing this bill, the Greens, Senator Lydia Thorpe, Senator David Pocock, they have been throwing everything but the kitchen sink at trying to stop this bill from passing. They have put forward as many amendments as possible. They have tried to use any sort of legitimate procedural means to delay this bill, to just take a beat.
0: The National Human Rights Commission has also said that it needs to be delayed.
1: Yep, the Human Rights Commissioner. There was an original inquiry into the NDIS bill that the Greens managed to secure. To start with, they only gave people with a disability 2 weeks to respond to that. So if you were lucky enough to find out about it, you had 2 weeks to write a
0: submission. This is the thing. People with disabilities access to information, it needs to be in so many different formats, does it not, you know? Either if you can't see it, you need to be able to hear it.
1: Absolutely.
0: If you can't write or use a computer, you need assistance for that. So it's just, this is the critical challenge. But how many people put in submissions? Was there?
1: It was quite a few. It was over 4,000, I think, by last count. Then when they secured an extension into that inquiry, they realised that turns out 2 weeks was not long enough. And even the Human Rights Commission said at the time, like, you're actively impinging and on people's human rights if you're not giving them enough time to respond to such a significant proposed change to their life. And so they got an 8-week extension. That inquiry finished up last Friday. And by the time the committee released their report late on a Friday afternoon, they hadn't even managed to upload all the public submissions to the website. So there were people who had taken the time to write into the inquiry and said, please, I want my voice to be heard. They hadn't even had time to put that up on the website because they were just so inundated with submissions. And it seems like the Labor Majority Committee did not have the time or patience to wait, because on Friday afternoon, the recommendation came from the committee inquiring that the bill should pass. Now, that's you would
0: say. So they haven't even read the submissions. Well, I mean, I'm sorry. I think this is a bloody-mindedness that's quite appalling.
1: It's ludicrous. It's
0: Ask people to submit if they're not going to read the submissions?
1: It often comes at such personal cost. Like, I had people sort of, you know, in my immediate circle saying, my gosh, I put myself at risk of flare-ups to write this submission and to get it in on time. I thought long and hard about whether I wanted to send it from me or whether I wanted to make it anonymous, because I've heard of other people having their plans cut and I don't want my plan to come under review before the bill's even passed. Like, it puts so much strain on the community. So to then turn around and say that the bill should pass, like, they seem to be blatantly ignoring the community evidence, because pretty well every submission from the community said that this bill must not pass. Mm. That's what we heard loud and clear in hearings, and it's what we've been hearing since from the community. Now, there were dissenting reports. So the Greens put in one, David Pocock put in one, the Liberals put in one. Theirs was a focus on fraud prevention rather than human rights. Yeah. But
0: That's been the argument all the way through. And I mean, really, we know that the government and ATO and all of these departments collect data on everybody. You can't go to, you can't even go to some supermarket without having your face on a screen, and they'll know what groceries that you're buying.
1: Yep.
0: I think that they can track down the people that are actually actively rorting the system.
1: Yes.
0: And that's maybe where investment needs to be made, not on putting down and causing stress to families and people with disabilities. And I mean, some people don't have even adequate funds in their plans as it is.
1: No.
0: And to strip further away is going to cause the family more worry.
1: Yes.
0: It's going to be a burden on hospitals and other systems.
1: Absolutely.
0: And I know that organisations have called for this not to be introduced until foundational supports and other gaps have been filled in the system.
1: That's right.
0: So retrofitting this, the supports that were there back in 2013 before they introduced the NDIS, that's not going to happen overnight.
1: I've been talking to people who were in the system and they say most of us have left. Most of us have gone private. We might have left the state. We might have left the sector. When the NDIS kicked in, these supports sort of migrated to federal responsibility, and I think a lot of the ACT-specific organisations that used to offer it essentially dissolved, they changed their scope.
0: Well, if they were run by someone like Mental Health Foundation, we had the Rainbow, which was a clubhouse model for people with psychosocial disability and mental illness. And of course, after a couple of years, they said, look, sorry, we can't bear the cost of this anymore because the NDIS has come in.
1: Mm-hmm.
0: And there was thinking that the government would pick up the slack, but it didn't.
1: No. Not for a second. For anyone listening in who might not be familiar with foundational supports,
0: it'd be good to have it explained.
1: Yeah, they're essentially a type of support that you don't need an NDIS plan to access, or at least that's how they've been explained to me. The tricky thing is people don't know, because the federal government has been very coy about what they look like. If people are familiar with Thriving Kids, that is considered the first sort of big foundational support.
0: But that's for kids.
1: That's for kids. That's for children with mild to moderate developmental delay and or autism, ages 0 to 8. So if you don't fit into that category, if you are older than 8, if you are a young person, you might not be autistic, you might have a different kind of disability, where do you go? In the ACT, we've certainly been pushing the government pretty hard to have an answer for this. Mm. I mean, best case scenario is that the NDIS bill doesn't pass. If it does, we are so worried that the safety net just isn't there.
0: Yeah, exactly.
1: Yeah, you know, like people's needs don't disappear just because the funding does. State and territory disability ministers have acknowledged this.
0: Yeah. Like they've been arguing against it, haven't they?
1: They have. Their submission
0: delay it.
1: Their submission into the NDIS inquiry essentially said, we are not ready for this. We do not have the foundational supports in place. The federal government hasn't been able to tell us what they think it should look like.
0: There's still consultations going on.
1: Yes.
0: Here with a couple of organisations that are running those. I think it's Intellectual Disability and
1: Down
0: the
1: Syndrome,
0: Women and the Women's Centre.
1: Oh, Women with Disability ACT.
0: One of the events was last Friday. I think there's another one on the 26th.
1: Yes, I was lucky.
0: Reports
1: to one of those.
0: Not actually going into the government until October.
1: No, and at that point, Mark Butler has certainly signalled that by that point in time, should the NDIS bill pass, they are planning to cut people's social and community participation supports by 50%. So,
0: well, the system's not going to cope with that. There was a recent article in the Canberra Times about people with mental illness and the issues within the adult mental health unit over there in Canberra Hospital and the challenges that have been ongoing for quite a really long time and still haven't been resolved. So,
1: absolutely.
0: So the burden's going to fall onto places that are already under strain.
1: Absolutely. If we don't have the right appropriate services for people with a disability to go when they're in distress or when they lose access to the support worker who is helping them to get their groceries, helping them to get their medication. Mm-hmm. The places, they don't just disappear. They end up having to use the hospital, which is not where they want to be. They understand it's not the right, like it's the best place they have in the moment, but it's not pleasant for them. Mm. It means that you're pressed in terms of the number of beds you can offer other people. Like it's just, it's all of these things that we are just so ill-equipped to deal with here in the ACT. Mm. I would say across Australia too, like I don't think this is unique to the ACT, but certainly as an ACT spokesperson, I've been trying to understand as much as possible what's out there and if it's enough, and I really don't think it is.
0: Well, community options are folding because yes. They didn't get adequate funding.
1: Yep.
0: So, and they've been providing some of those gap supports.
1: Absolutely.
0: And also the service that was run at Carers, the Disability mm-hmm. Hub,
1: yep.
0: is closing.
1: Absolutely.
0: I know that they were seeking for another organisation to maintain those clients, but that's also going by October. They've also closed down their plan coordination for NDIS.
1: Yep. So
0: some of the plan coordinators have already gone. That's where we had our plan coordination. Yeah. So we've had to scramble and deal with that as a family. No, it's okay. Look, we've had 3 years of this upheaval since Bill Shorten's review of the NDIS back there in September 2023, and then all of the instituting the changes and the upheaval from that.
1: It must be exhausting.
0: I'm burnt out very much from it, I have to say. I know that's me talking about my personal stuff, but I think that's one of the issues that's not really being thought about by the government, is that this will fall back onto already stressed and parents
1: yep.
0: and carers.
1: Yep, absolutely.
0: Yes, so they're going to be picking this up. People may have to leave their jobs in yep. order to accommodate these cuts.
1: Yeah, essentially becoming full-time carers. I know for a lot of parents, they have disabilities themselves, and this is the...
0: Well, you can't be caring long-term for somebody. I mean, I'm not Mother Teresa, I can tell you. It's, you know, you love your kids.
1: Mm. And they love their autonomy, right? Like,
0: yes,
1: you know.
0: But it's not the same as having family members who aren't living with disability. You know, for having a family is a big undertaking anyway, but
1: absolutely. Yeah. In the ACT alone, there's something like about 50,000 unpaid carers.
0: I'm in one of their...
1: Yeah, far out. I think we have about 13,000, is between 13,000 and 22,000 NDIS support workers in the ACT currently. And we also know that one of the things that we've heard is that I think it was the Australia Institute who predicted that should the NDIS bill pass, about 51,000 support workers across Australia would lose their jobs.
0: Well, how can that be good for the country?
1: This is what they keep saying.
0: I mean, these are people who are paying tax. It's like yep. crazy stuff.
1: Yeah. Even if you were the most cold-hearted economic rationalist who did not care about people's well-being for a second, I'm not arguing that you should be, but even someone in that position has got to understand that the NDIS actually supports people to engage with their community, engage with their economy. They sort of, I think it's a sort of, Senator Steele John can talk about this much better than I can, but that positive return on investment for every $1 that you put in the NDIS, I think you get something. You get more than a dollar back.
0: Yes, and a lot of people living with disability are also quite lonely in the community. They don't have quite enough connections because the environment's not built for people with disabilities. That really is something that needs to shift and change. The NDIS was addressing some of those issues by getting people out there.
1: Mm-hmm.
0: That breaks down stigma in the community, mm-hmm. having people out and who have a disability participating, working at Bunnings or yep. wherever they are, being,
1: absolutely.
0: You know, having a meaningful life.
1: Mm-mm-mm. Absolutely. You know, whether you're a... This is the thing, is that this bill is a conscious choice to re-isolate those people.
0: Do you think Mark Butler knows that? I don't think he actually has lived with any kind of disability. my experience in the sector and actually just in the community is you can talk to people who don't have a mental illness or a family member who don't have people living with mental illness and they've really got no idea. And then you meet people who have a cousin, a sister or a brother and the compassion level really comes up, the knowledge and awareness comes up. And the compassion level really comes up, the knowledge and awareness comes up.
1: Yeah.

0: assumes that people are looking after this and they wouldn't let it get that bad. But it is getting that bad, and I think that...
1: What do you mean it's getting that bad in terms of the administration of it?
0: No, in terms of the risk to people with a disability that this bill poses. So the removal of people from the scheme, the minister's signalled intention to slash funding for community and social participation supports in half, and that sort of putting in the automated assessments. Like, all of this is... that there is a reason that people were calling this... you know, risk of robo-debt too. If you have an automated assessment where a computer basically decides what it thinks your needs are and there's not really capacity for a person to review that, you are
1: That's got to be a breach of human rights, because having an algorithm decide something about a human.
0: Yep, absolutely.
1: I'm sorry, and it blows my mind, to be frank. That's my opinion.
0: Well, when we talk to the ACT government estimates, when we've asked them questions about this previously, when they talk about responsible use of AI, they always say, and the important thing is that it always comes back to a human decision maker. Like, that's the ACT government's policy, or at least it was a couple of years ago when we asked about it. But so if we accept that, then why are we prepared to let people with a disability be the exception to that and say, well, none of us would like a computer to decide our fates? Why would we accept that as okay for anyone living in Australia?
1: My understanding is there's not really great governance in place in federal government to manage these systems at the moment. They formed a technical group to oversee it. We're supposed to have people with disability involved in co-design. Mm-hmm. I don't know that that has occurred. I could be wrong, but I certainly looked at all the names that were listed amongst the participants on that advisory group, headed up by Mark Butler. And there were academics and bureaucrats. So I didn't see anybody who was outright coming from a disability organisation.
0: No, or any kind of lived experience. That's such a problem too, because as a community, I think we all thought that we'd moved past the sort of medicalised model for disability, the idea that it requires a strict diagnosis and a deficit-oriented approach, and I thought that we'd move more towards that social model of disability that looks at what people need and what they want out of their life. But this makeup of the technical advisory group, I don't think inspires anyone with the confidence that the social model of disability is going to be applied here. And if we move back to that sort of medicalized and diagnosis-based and deficit-oriented model, that's going to be incredibly unpleasant for anyone who currently accesses the scheme or wants to.
1: Well, I think there's been a drop-off in the numbers of people with psychosocial disability being accepted onto the scheme for the last few years.
0: Yep.
1: The other thing I want to raise with you is that I heard that federal government's going to allocate $5 billion to foundational supports, but I interviewed, I can't remember her name, from the Mental Health Coordinating Council a couple of months ago, and she said that's a drop in the ocean.
0: Yeah,
1: that's not going to cover the gaps that are going to be hearing.
0: Yeah, it's certainly not when you spread it across Australia. When we looked at this too, we were trying to wonder, there was a sort of, I think this might have been for Thriving Kids actually, but there was a bilateral funding agreement, and they've sort of been talking about how the states and territories and the federal government are splitting things 50-50, and then when we looked into it, we realised the ACT government were actually spending more than the federal government was. We're going, so what's with that? This is, in the federal government, these cuts are being treated as a cost-cutting exercise, when they do sort of grudgingly acknowledge that it's not about fraud and it's about the need to keep costs down.
1: Oh, Mark Butler's been saying it's about fraud.
0: Yeah.
1: And I sat there one Sunday morning listening to him, and I just thought, mate, can you hear yourself? Have you got any kind of idea of what people who've got disability listening to you, what you're telling them?
0: Yeah. Could you look them, any of them, in the eye and say the same thing?
1: They could tighten up the administrative issues and gaps and work on that rather than cut people's funding. I mean, there's a lot of things that they could be doing.
0: Yep, absolutely. And if the outcome of that is just shifting the costs to states and territories and then not telling them what that safety net's going to look like, not giving them enough information to design that safety net on their own, it's such an irresponsible way to...
1: It's abrogating their responsibility.
0: Completely.
1: Yeah. You've mentioned the people who are up there today arguing against this bill.
0: Yes.
1: Why are other members of Parliament not arguing

0: against it. What are your thoughts?
1: I think I would imagine that especially when you're in a big party and when everyone has their spokes roles, you kind of want to trust your team on a thing.
0: Mm.
1: So someone actually was speaking about this at the rally that we ran on Monday.
0: Yes, it seems like about 6 weeks ago, but it was only yesterday.
1: It really does. But they were saying that in David Pocock's case earlier, I think it was either earlier in the year or late last year when the sort of first tranche of NDIS stuff came through, he voted in favour of it where the Greens voted against it. And we couldn't for the life of us figure out why, and then realize that he actually just didn't have the information.
0: Mm.
1: And so now he is firmly in the corner of people with a disability, which I do appreciate, because the rest of the ACT's representatives are all Labor, and I think they're just falling in behind what their relevant spokespeople say. I think that it's just, I can't imagine that they're not getting any correspondence about it, but I wonder if it's just not getting through, if they see them as form emails and not people that elected them that they need to take seriously. Like this is what I don't get.
0: Not seeing them as people.
1: Yep. So I think some of it is just a lack of policy literacy on the specific issue and just assuming that whoever your spokesperson is has got it right. But
0: well, if you keep listening to the spin that this is all about managing the rorting of the system, and you believe that, and you're a good, decent person who's worked hard and is paying your taxes and doing all these things, of course, you'd agree with that. Yes, we need to have systems in place to support, but we don't want people ripping anybody off.
1: Mm.
0: Of course, it sounds plausible.
1: Yes.
0: But it's the rest of the information, as you're saying.
1: Exactly.
0: You've really got to educate yourself.
1: Yep. Or listen to one of the hundreds of people that reaches out to offer to educate you, because people are doing that. Mm. And I don't want to discount the work of the community who have been trying to get through to their local members. Mm. I will say it's not impossible. Full credit to both Chiaka Barry and Peter Kane from the Canberra Liberals, who I've been able to have very productive conversations with, who have been receptive to the evidence. And Chiaka, to her credit, was the first person in the Assembly this term to move a motion asking the government to have a plan for foundational supports.
0: Mm.
1: To have a timeline, because she could see what was coming and because she speaks to her community. And so this is the thing, when you do start paying attention to what's going on, you go, oh my gosh, we absolutely do have to do something about this.
0: Mm.
1: In the ACT, we have been lucky that sometimes party lines have dissolved a little bit. I moved a motion in May essentially asking the government to do everything in their power to oppose the NDIS bill and for the Minister for Disability to exercise her power in state and territory ministers' meetings to oppose anything that would cut participants' plans.
0: Mm.
1: We didn't quite get enough votes to get across the line. We lost by one, but the people in our corner were the Canberra Liberals who could see the argument and who had talked to people with a disability who had said that they were worried and they believed them. And I think it can be as simple as that. It blows my mind that that's not happening federally.
0: I know people who had been lobbying from the mental health side for good co-design 3 years ago.
1: What a fight.
0: and still not being really truly engaged.
1: Mm.
0: Because the decision, I think, with a lot of these things, the decision's already made and then they just go through the motions.
1: Mm.
0: That's, God, I did tell you I was burnt out, so it really is coming from that. I just have seen it all before. And as an advocate in the past, what I find, and I was just speaking, you met my colleague David yesterday, and we're just so tired. We worked so hard advocating around mental health and seeing changes and then shifts and things moving into a better space. And then suddenly you see it just being completely dismantled.
1: Mm. And you have to wonder.
0: It's devastation.
1: Yeah. Well, if anyone with lived experience was in the room, they could have told you why this would not work.
0: Mm.
1: And so either people with lived experience aren't in the room or they're not being listened to. And both of those are a problem.
0: Mm.
1: But how exhausting. I'm really, again, I feel like politicians have a lot of apologizing to do. I do want to say sorry, because I think that what is unfolding right now is politicians' fault.
0: Mm.
1: This is, certainly there are some of us who would like to do everything in our power to oppose these cuts and to back in the community. But this kind of damaging rolling back of people's rights would not be happening if politicians weren't making those decisions. So I think the blame squarely rests with them.
0: But the thing is, the Guardian reported last year that $60 million was being spent by the federal government on barristers and solicitors to fight claims and cases of participants that have been knocked back in their funding plans. $60 million that could be saved.
1: Yep.
0: By doing a better job in the first place.
1: Absolutely.
0: Because a lot of those cases, when they come to court, the people do win. But imagine the stress of going through all of that.
1: Yeah, it's unpleasant.
0: And it is really like David against Goliath there. Yep. If you've got fighting against barristers, I just...
1: Absolutely. And it's not like the rest of your life is on hold in the meantime, right? Like, this is, if you are taking the NDIS to court, it is because there is a need of yours that is not being met. While you are taking them to court, you still have to get by somehow with that need not being met.
0: Oh, and maintain your mental well-being, because this sort of level of stress is really not good for people's mental well-being.
1: Absolutely not.
0: But thinking about the what if.
1: Yes.
0: And we're talking on Tuesday.
1: Yeah.
0: Being debated as we speak. Mm-hmm. If the bill passes, what are you going to be doing? What do you think? What's the next step? Because I know yesterday you were talking about being hopeful.
1: I think you're
0: thinking about people who are listening.
1: Yeah.
0: What are the Greens going to be doing here in the ACT to try and facilitate the care and support of people with disability?
1: I could not look my community in the eye if I did not fight for whatever safety net needs to happen. That means that their needs are still being met.
0: Mm.
1: That means fighting for transition funding and for supports to be set up as soon as possible if the bill does go ahead. I know that they're waiting for information from the Commonwealth, but either getting them to get the information out of the Commonwealth government to be able to set up foundational supports in the ACT and get the funding for that, or if it starts to become clear that we are on our own in this, actually think about just setting up the supports ourselves. The longer we wait, the more people with a disability are scared, the longer the gap that their needs are not being met. So we would be fighting, I think, as a priority for the government to have a plan for foundational supports funded and then put in place as soon as humanly possible so that it catches people.
0: Mm.
1: We know that even right now that's not necessarily happening, right? I've spoken to people whose plans are already being cut. So in a lot of ways, we are already slipping into this situation. It is not.
0: It's happening by stealth is what I really am saying.
1: Yeah.
0: It's happening by stealth.
1: Yeah.
0: And as my son has said, Mum, why did they give me this funding for these supports and then let me have it and then now they're taking it away?
1: Mm-hmm. Well, this is the thing. They're all supports that people have been found eligible for, right? Like all the supports they're talking about cutting are ones that people have gone through often years-long processes, I would imagine, to get in the first place. I think it's also about us trying to spread the word further than the people that will be directly affected. That has been the goal of the Protect Our NDIS Canberra movement, and we've been lucky to get endorsement from excellent groups like the ANUSA, so the ANU Students Association, Trans Justice Canberra. I know the Greens have also endorsed getting more people in the community caring, and you start with the people who have loved ones. You say, hey, you might not realize this because we are constantly being bombarded with news, but it is about to be a really difficult time for people in your life, and that is by government design. And so we need your help. And I'm sorry, I know a lot of this is tricky to talk about because it genuinely feels cruel. It goes past callous and it feels cruel.
0: Yeah, I'm sorry. It's not a very positive conversation, but it was a big deal, me going up there yesterday, I have to say. I was tired. I didn't really want to go. But then my friend joined me, my colleague came, my son came, his support worker came. There
1: awesome.
0: Was four of us.
1: That's fantastic.
0: You know, from the psychosocial side of things.
1: And every single
0: person. And I suppose we have to stand together regardless of what happens.
1: This is a time where community will need to lean on each other a bit. And the more people we have gathering, the better. I will say thank you so much for the way you spoke at the rally. I really, really appreciate it.
0: You could shut me up, actually. That would be really good.
1: Never. No, I think we need more people speaking rather than less. And it's about, this has always been a marathon, not a sprint. And I think what is cruel about the process is that it does just create these cycles of burnout where, you know, you'll have core organizers who will put everything on the line and then the fight will still be going and they will be incredibly burnt out. So I think that the more people can come in and provide those reinforcements, the better, right?
0: Exactly, like, because people who are sort of at the front lines of this kind of advocacy,
1: yeah,
0: they do get tired and suddenly you don't want people giving up and feelings that the negative feelings that there's nothing you can do and that you don't have any control.
1: Yeah,
0: you want others to step in and say, yes, we're in it with you.
1: I think the beautiful thing is, as a community, we actually do have the capacity to catch people, and that's what we're starting to see. This is the third rally, I think, that Protect RNDIS Canberra has done, and every time a new person turns up, someone to share the load, it makes such a difference for everyone who's been in it for a while. So I will say, this is a little bit of a plug. We're probably going to try and have another organizing meeting soon to work out next steps. I think for a lot of people, even though the mood was grim yesterday, the silver lining was that we did have each other.
0: It was really good to go and be there with you and to meet you and the others and have people get up and speak, because in a way, the being there as a collective and sharing the experiences does help you keep going forward.
1: Absolutely.
0: And it does, in a way, give you some hope.
1: Yep. It does strengthen the community. Community, I think, is how we fight this.
0: I think that's a fine note to end on. And thank you very much, Laura, for coming and speaking to me today.
1: Thank you so much, Anya. I really appreciate that.
0: Yeah. Welcome back. That was an interview that I did earlier in the week with Laura Nuttall while we were waiting for the outcome of the debate around the NDIS Bill 2026, which was passed, sadly. And I should say that the opinions expressed on the show are not necessarily those of 2XX or Transforming Perceptions. And I think when I've expressed my own personal opinion, I've certainly owned that. Now, if anything I've shared on the show today has caused you distress, I apologise. And if you need to speak to somebody, please do call Lifeline on 13114, Lifeline 13114. If you're of Aboriginal and Torres Strait Islander background and are needing support, please call 13YARN. And the telephone number is 139276, 139276. You can also contact Beyond Blue, 13224636, 13224636. And Sane Australia, 1800 187 263, 1800 187 263. Q Life, 1800 184 527. 1-800-184-527 for people who are from the LGBTQ plus community. Also in Canberra, we have Meridian, who provides support to Canberra's LGBTIQA plus community. And their telephone number is 625-7255, 625-7255. And, of course, young people under the age of 25, Kids Helpline, 1-800-55-1800, 1-800-55-1800. That's it for me for today, and I'm going out on a song called I Remember You, Diana Krall.

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5: Hello again. Thank you for joining us. This is Space Nuts. My name is Andrew Dunkley. Great to have your company yet again. Coming up on this episode, landslides on Pluto. Yes, apparently so. China pulls off a SpaceX trick. And this is a really interesting story. We'll have to watch our P's and Q's on this. But the White House has established a UFO study group. And guess who's in charge? No, it's not the president. It's someone else. Almost as wacky. We'll do all of those stories on this episode of Space Nuts. And speaking of wacky, we are joined once again by Professor Fred Watson, astronomer at large, sporting a rather significant bump on the head.
6: Yes, actually, it's two, one bigger than the other. It almost looks like a planet with its moon in orbit around it.
5: It does, too.
6: As a visual aid.
5: Yes. Walking into doors will do that to you.
6: It's what happened, and it's all astronomy's fault, because every night I tend to go out on our... We've got a terrace that faces north, which is where all the planets are if you're in the southern hemisphere. I usually go out and just have a look at the sky before I go to bed, being an astronomer. But normally I check the screen doors open, but last night I was thinking of something else and I just walked right into the screen door, and it's quite a solid screen door, so...
5: I can see that.
6: Yes.
5: Yeah. Oh, we've all done it, Fred. We've all done it.
6: Yeah.
5: Let's get stuck into our stories. The very first story is about landslides. Now, we have our fair share of landslides on Earth. I've seen some dreadful images online of massive landslides in some parts of the world.
6: Yes.
5: You know, it can be pretty chaotic and unfortunately has led to fatalities. I don't think that's a problem on Pluto in terms of fatalities, but it is something that happens. And we've not seen that on Pluto before.
6: Correct. There are landslides on Pluto. And, of course, pretty well everything we know about Pluto now comes from that flyby of the New Horizons spacecraft. If I remember rightly, it was the 14th of July 2015, a momentous occasion for astronomers and planetary scientists when we got the first close-ups of the dwarf planet Pluto with that heart-shaped plane, Sputnik Planitia, facing us, that people made into a likeness of Pluto the dog. It was all great stuff. That is mostly sort of slushy or solid nitrogen that makes up that very flat plane. And people think there are glaciers at the edge of that as well. But the basin in which that plane formed was probably caused by an impact billions of years ago that caused a depression in the surface, but we think the surface itself is made pretty well of solid water ice. And so what you've got is this large region on Pluto, which is surrounded by a very fractured landscape. I remember looking at some of the mountains around the edge of that, and they look just like ice cubes at the edge of a drink. And that's probably what they are, but they're 4 kilometres high. You know, these are things that probably were pushed to one side by whatever caused that impact.
5: Yeah.
6: But it's in that area around the edge of Sputnik Planitia that these landslides have been found on Pluto. And it's actually some scientists, I think they're in Italy, if I remember rightly, who have... National Research Council in Perugia, in Italy. They have looked more closely at the images that came back from New Horizons, and they've think they've identified, I think it's about half a dozen landslides, which are quite significant in size, but all tend to be around the edge of that that flat plain, the Sputnik Planitia.
5: So are they sliding into the crater? Is that what we're seeing?
6: What we're seeing is actually at least one of them is sliding into a crater. The crater's not far from the edge of Sputnik Planitia, but it's not the edge.
5: Right.
6: And what they've done is they've noted, you know, a region in the crater wall that's got a break in it that corresponds with debris on the crater floor. And that's the... seems to be the smoking gun, if I can put it that way.
5: Mm.
6: The biggest of them is huge. It's 130 square kilometres.
5: Wow.
6: Which is very large. And certainly would be a very big landslide on planet Earth. And their heights are 1.5 to 2.2 kilometres is what they're talking about. So that's quite a high... a high drop zone, if I can put it that way.
5: Yes.
6: What they're saying is that the material that falls down in the landslide, down the slope, actually goes further into the flat area that it's running into, and in this case it's the floor of a crater, it goes further than it would do elsewhere in the solar system, for example, on Earth. And what they are suggesting is that that means there's less friction in this material, so it goes further over the landscape. And maybe that confirms that what the material is that's sliding down is actually water ice, although they don't say that in the report I've read. That's an inference from me, but it sounds...
5: It would make sense, though, Fred, because most of the surface of Pluto is water ice, and because it's so cold, like minus 230 degrees Celsius, the ice is like rock.
6: Solid rock, that's right. Yeah. Absolutely hard as rock, yeah. You know, all credit to these scientists who've been very patient in their work combing these images for things that look like landslides, because that's the only clue you've got is the appearance from above. The fact that you're seeing maybe material in the side of a crater that's different from the walls of the crater around it, because it's been it's actually fallen down.
5: Yeah,
6: remarkable stuff.
5: Yeah. It is, and we've seen landslides on other planets.
6: Yes, certainly, and also on some of the other moons. But it's taken 11 years now since the flyby for anyone to find them. But they found the evidence of 6 features that look like landslides.
5: Actually, as we record, Fred, it's exactly 11 years today.
6: So it is.
5: Yeah, I just noticed that.
6: It is the 14th of July, yes, 2015 it was, that's right.
5: Now, it's a fascinating story. Landslides, probably made of water ice on Pluto. You can read all about it. There's a few places. Phys.org's got a great article about it, and you can also read the paper, which was published in the journal Icarus. This is Space Nuts with Andrew Dunkley and Professor Fred Watson.
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5: Okay, Fred, let's move on to our next story. And we've seen a lot lately about SpaceX and its exploits and its success with reusable boosters that land themselves back on ocean-going platforms and other places. They've had some deconstructive events as well.
6: Yes.
5: and a few other players have attempted this not so successfully. Now... it looks like China's in on the game.
6: That's correct. We've had... Blue Origin has also managed to do the soft landing trick at least once, I think. But this is the first time we've got a record of a country other than America basically pulling off this trick of grabbing your booster before it's thrown away, landing it softly and saving it for another time. And the fascinating aspect of this, Andrew, is the way it's been done by the China Aerospace Science and Technology Corporation. They have, rather than do this, you know, fine needle control of the rockets, basically the rockets that are firing to slow down the spacecraft as it descends to Earth, and basically pivoting it down onto its legs, which is certainly what happens with the Falcon 9 rockets.
5: Yeah.
6: SpaceX's Starship actually has what they call them, the chopsticks, these
5: That's
6: two
5: right.
6: arms on the launch tower that just grab them and hold it. And in a way, what we're seeing from the Chinese experiment, if I can put it that way, or project, is similar to that, because you're sort of grabbing it, but not with pincers or chopsticks. Basically, you're putting it into a net as it lands.
5: I reckon they'd be pretty good at using the chopsticks method.
6: Yeah. Why did I miss that one? That's a great one. Yeah, they probably would.
5: They're pretty good at using nets too, though. A lot of net fishing over in Asia.
6: Yes, that's right. And that's what this is. So the spacecraft lands and into a sort of framework, a huge thing that looks a bit like a birdcage, enormous.
5: Yeah.
6: But it's got a net in it. And so this thing gets caught in the net. The motor switches off and it returns and is captured. So the net, they call it a net system, and we haven't really seen any detail about how this works because, you know, it would be, it's fine catching something in a net, but then you've got to get it out of the net and set it up again for another launch.
5: Yeah.
6: With Falcon 9, it's standing there ready to be reloaded onto the launch pad. What is impressive about this, you know, capture of the booster, though, and it's a Long March 10B, I think.
5: Yes, it is.
6: That this has been, as with SpaceX, it's a maritime landing. So the rocket comes down to a barge, basically, in the ocean that's equipped with this net rather than just a platform, which both Blue Origin and SpaceX use. They just have a platform for their returning booster rockets, but this net is a platform but with a sort of tower attached to it. Really quite remarkable, and a step forward. This is clearly going to enhance the rate at which Chinese spacecraft are launched, so we'll see probably much more of it in the future.
5: Yes, and look, you've got to give them a lot of credit. Thought you'd find this interesting, Fred. Remember the floating platforms that SpaceX used to land their rockets? They all had really funny names.
6: They do, that's right.
5: Of Course I Still Love You was one of them.
6: Yep, I think that was the first.
5: Just Read the Instructions.
6: Yep.
5: It was off the Florida coast. The first one I mentioned was in the Pacific, and A Short Fall of Gravitas, which is also an East Coast Atlantic operation. So what do you think the Chinese have called theirs?
6: I don't have that information, and I'm not sure I'd want to guess.
5: Ling Hangshu, which stands for Navigator.
6: Yeah, it's nice.
5: They call it Navigator.
6: Yes, I like that. A lot of Chinese names in terms of their spacecraft and things like that have got names that come from Chinese mythology.
5: You know,
6: There's the relay spacecraft that communicates both with the Earth and the lander on the far side of the moon. I think it translates as Magpie Bridge, which is I can't remember what the name is, but I think it translates as Magpie Bridge, which comes from a Chinese folk tale of some sort. It's lovely.
5: Yeah. I can't wait to see what they do next.
6: No.
5: And this actual success the Chinese have demonstrated has started a lot of chatter between people about where things are at between the United States and China in space. So it is noticed. It's not something that is being ignored in the United States, but it is being noticed most definitely.
6: Yeah,
5: And look, they've made history. This one will be remembered because it's their first success at this level. I think they've had sort of a few rockets that have been partially recovered. I don't know what that means exactly, but this is like a self-landing situation and it works very, very well. You can read all about it at the space.com website. 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
6: That's agreement, is that? Johnny, for goodness sake, I'm really sorry. This is what he does, is he gets very enthusiastic. Hang on a minute.
4: Space Nuts. Heard on community radio across Australia.
5: Now, Fred, we come to a rather saucy story, this one. In reading the article, noticed that they did a little preamble at space.com before they ran the story. It says, "We approach this topic with the same rigour we apply in our respective scientific fields, and we hope to provide an unbiased analysis of this topic." We hope to. I think they did a pretty good job. But what we're talking about is a White House group that has been formed to study UAPs, Unidentified Anomalous Phenomena, formerly known as UFOs, Unidentified Flying Objects. And I asked at the beginning of the show, who's in charge? Would you care to reveal that, Fred?
6: It is, yes. It's our old friend Avi Loeb, who is the Harvard astronomer, a very senior astronomer, very well thought of in the world of astrophysics, except when he talks about UFOs. He's the person who's, you know, looked at things like does Comet 3I Atlas have windows or anything that might tell you that it is not a natural object, that it is artificially made. That's the interstellar comet that's flying through the solar system at the moment. It is a comet not a piece of alien hardware, but
5: and yet, Fred, I've had people come up to me and say, "Oh, did you hear about that comet? They think it's a spaceship." And I go, "Oh, no, it's not.
6: Yeah, yeah.
5: Only
6: one person does.
5: Yeah, actually, and that's okay. That's okay. But it's the popular press, as I like to call them, that fuel this stuff."
6: That's right. It is. So there have been moves to, certainly with the freedom of information stuff that we've seen, the idea of these unidentified anomalous phenomena are now very much in the mainstream, because we've got footage taken with infrared cameras from aircraft and things of that sort.
5: That's right. And we did do a story on it probably in the last couple of years, maybe longer, where NASA really looked into this and admitted that, look, we can't explain everything. We can't.
6: Yeah.
5: Something's going on. We just don't know what it is.
6: That's right.
5: They're not saying they're from outer space, though.
6: That's correct. There's no evidence that they're of alien origin.
5: No.
6: Which suggests they're either natural phenomena or somebody's doing stuff that the US military doesn't know about.
5: And I'd put it in that basket myself.
6: Yes, I think that's probably it. So this council, it's a new body that is now being chaired by Avi Loeb. It's called the UAP Science Advisory Council, and that, I think, is a good name, because it tells you that we're looking at the science, not the fiction. I think it's brought together quite a large group of experts. I looked down the list of people. It's a big council, not two or three people. There's about 20, I think, probably altogether. And these are people who come from very different backgrounds: computer scientists, psychologists, military people, a retired Navy admiral, an economist, lots and lots of physicists, of course, as well, biosciences, a vast array of different disciplines, which is going to essentially look at the evidence, I suppose, and where that might lead. Now, with Avi Loeb in charge, you might naturally think, and this may be true, that he would lean towards always the more sensational end of the explanations. Maybe he will, maybe he'll perhaps resist those temptations. His point has always been that, unless you think outside the box, we're never going to discover anything really unusual and really interesting. And yes, I think most scientists applaud that, but it's the sensationalism that he's built around some of his ideas that some scientists object to quite strongly. I've heard people really say, fairly damning things about Avi Loeb, because he's profited by it. He's written books that sensationalise some of the ideas of UAPs. So we'll have to see how that goes. But I thought it was a very intriguing news item. It means the Pentagon, I think, it's actually the White House that's started this, but the Pentagon is certainly involved. They're taking things a step further in regard to trying to sort out what unidentified anomalistic phenomena are.
5: I think we'd all like to know.
6: We would all like to know, exactly.
5: Jokes aside, something's going on out there, and they are seeing things that defy normality when it comes to maneuverability and speed. And like these things can travel at speeds that are unthinkable and manoeuvre in ways that a standard aircraft could not achieve. Like, we don't know why. We don't know what they are. We don't know who's doing it. And it's not every single one they've seen. A lot of these things are explainable.
6: Yes.
5: Reminds me of a doco I saw many, many years ago of a witness. They took footage of a UFO flying across a mountain range in the United States. And it just looked like your classic cigar-shaped thing with portals on the side moving across the horizon, and you'd naturally go, that's a flying saucer. But when they analysed it, they realised that because of the circumstances in the atmosphere at that time, a lot of the detail of the object was obscured.
6: Yes.
5: And what you were actually seeing was just the cabin of a light aircraft.
6: Uh-huh.
5: So
6: you've
5: got to take it all with a grain of salt or whatever, because most of these things can be explained. And I also suggest that a lot of the ones that can't be explained are probably quite natural or normal or man-made.
6: Yes.
5: These handful of things that they've been seeing, particularly off the coast of the United States, defy logic. And that's probably what this group is all about, trying to figure this out.
6: That the article that you mentioned that we're talking about from space.com, I think, is that right, space.com?
5: Yes, it is.
6: Also includes a rather nice graphic which has come from the Pentagon. It's Pentagon's All Domain Anomaly Resolution Office. And what they've done is they've collected these UAP reports, or UFO reports as we used to call them, from 1996 to 2023, that's a fair number of years. And they've done basically a statistical analysis on them. And so there's a bar chart that shows what sort of altitude these objects are reported at. And it's typically about 20,000 feet, a bit less than what most commercial jets fly at. 20,000 to 25,000 feet. But also there are, basically what we call the morphology, the shape of these things. There's a breakdown of that. And almost half of them are spherical, some sort of sphere. And that actually kind of suggests to me something natural, because a lot of things turn spherical in nature.
5: Yeah.
6: But there's also typical characteristics. And what I thought was most interesting was a map of the world that's got the reported UAP hotspots on it. And they are the east and west coast of the USA, a lot in the Persian Gulf region. That's a hotspot at the moment, yes.
5: Very interesting.
6: And also in northern China. But, you know, these are sort of mid-latitudes, just a strip of them in the northern hemisphere. Nothing pretty well anywhere else. I mean, there are thought to be things that might be called hotspots where people think they've seen something in other parts of the world. But these reported UAP hotspots are very much in those middle latitudes in the northern hemisphere.
5: Yeah.
6: What does that mean?
5: Well, it could mean two things. They are there for a specific reason because of the target areas, or we're just not seeing them in other places because it's not as heavily monitored.
6: Yes, a selection effect. That's could be true.
5: Could be either of those.
6: So anyway, notwithstanding all that, we await with interest to see what the deliberations of this new council are and whether they come up with anything concrete that we can say about these UAPs.
5: Yes, well, hopefully they'll come up with something concrete, although they're probably not made of concrete. But I'd got to say at the bottom of the space.com article, there's some comments from readers, and I love some of the thoughts. One person says, UFO chatter is finally getting a serious data-driven treatment. Someone else says, given Loeb's track record, how could he possibly keep it rigorous? Someone else says, good luck to Professor Loeb and his highly esteemed team of professional men and women. My favourite, though, is this one. Guess the Ghostbusters were unavailable.
6: Yes.
5: I love it. People are awesome. They are. They just come up with some really good lines sometimes. If you want to read all about that new group, it's probably all over the internet everywhere, but space.com's done a very, very good article on it with all the bells and whistles. And I think we're just about done, Fred. Thank you very much.
6: Well, that went very quickly, Andrew. Maybe it is just that we're both losing it and it's time's passing without us knowing.
5: Indeed. We'll catch you very soon, though.
6: I hope so.
5: See you then.
6: Cheers for now.
5: Professor Fred Watson, astronomer at large. And don't forget to visit our website in between episodes and check it out. There's plenty to see and do. Of course, all our episodes are there. You can also send us messages or questions via the Ask Me Anything tab at the top. It's labelled AMA. You can sign up for the Astronomy Daily news feed and get astronomical news piped straight to your email. Everybody loves that stuff. And plenty more to see and do. You can even become a supporter. And we don't ask that you do that. It's not mandatory, but if you're interested, you can certainly go and have a look. And thanks to Hugh in the studio, who can't be with us today. He got a phone call from Arby Loeb asking strange questions about his very odd car. Yeah. And from me, Andrew Dunkley, thanks for your company. We'll see you on the next episode of Space Nuts, coming soon. Bye-bye.
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4: Hi, I'm your co-host today, sitting in for Pat Mitchell Worley, and my name is Thomas Cribbins.
3: And I'm Jared J.B. Boyd.
4: This week on Bill Street Caravan, we have the incredible jazz stylings of J.D. Warren and the Rudiment, live from the Green Room in Crosstown Arts.
3: Grammy-nominated blues man Guy Davis will be with us to deliver an installment of the Blues Hall of Fame, an exploration of the lives of the pioneers and innovators enshrined in the Blues Hall of Fame here in Memphis, Tennessee, brought to you by the Blues Foundation.
4: That's all coming up right now on Bill Street Caravan.
3: Hey, T.O.
4: Hey, J.B.
3: Today on the show, we've got a group that, you know, I'm a little ashamed to say, I missed their big moments here in Memphis, and they've gotten away from our scene, and here they are returning again to share what they've learned.
4: True that, J.B., man. As is true, a lot of times some of the greatest talents that we have in this city are nurtured here, and a lot of times they leave and go find success in other music areas and are very successful, and Jeremy Warren and Dermill are no different.
3: You know, it's actually something that I really appreciate. I really enjoy traveling to another place, going out to see music at a arena, at a club, whether it be a big show or something more intimate. And if you ever get the opportunity to go backstage, you'd be surprised who you might know. If it comes down to Memphis, it might be a front of house person, might be a back of house person, someone doing lights, someone doing sound, the person running the club, the person who put up the money to promote it. This is really a treat when people can come home and show what they know and not only express how much their travels abroad have meant to their career, but how much Memphis has meant to being able to create that foundation of their sound.
4: Yeah, JB, man, I think that's one thing we truly benefit from, and that all those musicians and singers and artists who do develop here and then go find success elsewhere, when they do come home, a lot of them tend to do come home and tribute to the city that raised and made them and contribute right back to the music economy and music scene that's happening here, even when they're based somewhere else. And Jeremy and DeMille did that in this case. I mean, they're up in the Eastern Seaboard and East Coast, and they're doing making some noise. They played, I know we'll hear about in the interviews and later on, who they've been affiliated and involved with. So definitely glad to have some top-tier talent like these guys and good friends of mine, to be honest with you, back home and doing their thing.
3: Well, that's very special just for you to sit in that seat, to have seen how they've grown and developed over the years. You know, I have to go ahead and put this secret out there. You know, I'm a young cat, you know what I mean? So if the timeline serves me correctly, I believe that these two were making big noise, major noise in Memphis, probably when I was in middle high school age. And just when I was moving back home to be able to do what I'm doing now, it was right when they were leaving to chart their new path and create a new legacy. But, you know, not only had we kind of like two ships passing in the night, you know, a lot of the places that they play in New York are also spots that I've been able to see firsthand. And I don't want to have a too high in the sky perspective on this, but I think that they've left quite an impact on all the places and spaces that they've touched in New York, because I still felt their energy when I was rolling through.
4: Most definitely, man. And I think the listeners of Bill Street Caravan will get a taste on today's episode when they hear just the quality and the seriousness and the professionalism these guys have inside their art form. I mean, that you can tell that they've got 10,000 hours plus some that they're pouring into it. And like you said, no matter where they go, they keep leaving marks, man. Like you mentioned earlier, I happened to catch them in a particular time in their career where they were still in Memphis at the bottom of the Westin Hotel downtown, and they were bringing the jazz. You got to think, you know, here in Memphis, especially years and years ago, jazz has always been a serious art form and contributor to Memphis music and Memphis culture, but it just doesn't get that same billing historically. But here you got Jeremy and DeMille, who kind of bring it, you know, they're young, they're They're bringing an updated take on it, but still being true to the roots of it. And they're performing in downtown Memphis in the heart of the R&B and the blues and the rock that goes on every night. And they were holding their own. So I've watched them truly perfect it. I mean, they're no different than the other rock stars who come up playing in the bars and just getting their hours in and getting their fan base up until they go somewhere else and then they ascend. So congrats to those two.
3: Absolutely. You've got Jeremy the drummer and his wife Darmel, a singer. As you mentioned, you know, if I could touch on that jazz history, you know, a lot of these guys who are from Memphis historically, your Hank Crawfords, your Charles Lloyds, for these gentlemen, the blues and the jazz is all the same. Someone who's known for soul like a Willie Mitchell, he and his band, they still have to learn and have to know the jazz chops. You know, our soul legacy is built on top of that repertoire.
4: Yeah.
3: And these artists that come from Memphis, the artists that are bred from this area, they understand how all those different art forms connect, but they also understand how to be fluent and flexible because you can't box them in like Al Capone would say, you know, and this group truly lives that for sure.
4: Yeah, man, and I think a part of that fingerprint that you mentioned of being versed in so many different styles, we got to give a little credit to the Southern Church and the Baptist Church and the Black church scene that is so prevalent in Memphis and in the South. Part of Darmel's story, she credits her church upbringing with a lot of her vocal training as she went on to sing with so many other nationally renowned gospel artists, but also artists in other genres. And that's one thing, if you ever visit the Black church in Memphis or any other city, you'll hear, man, the band is really playing like fusion gospel, rootsy blues, you know.
3: A little hip-hop on top.
4: A little hip-hop on top. I mean, serious. Like fusion gospel, rootsy blues, you know.
3: A little hip-hop on top.
4: A little hip-hop on top. I mean, serious.

I was really sick. I was really sick. I mean, granted, part of it is my fault. I was enjoying all this good Memphis food and got sick. But don't worry about that part. But I knew that it was the enemy trying to get in the way. And I said, you know what? I'm determined to be on this stage. Coming in here crawling and all. Because I knew that I was going to come here and give him all the glory.

Right. Here's more from J.D. Warren and the Rudiment live on Bill Street Caravan.

0: Dr. J.
1: 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Warren and the Rudiment live on Bill Street Caravan.
2: We'll be back with more music from J.D. Warren and the Rudiment in a bit.
3: Up next, Grammy-nominated bluesman Guy Davis takes us through the life histories of the pioneers and innovators enshrined in the Blues Hall of Fame. 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
4: They called him the Brinkley Flash after his hometown in Arkansas. That was him streaking through the sky from Houston to Little Rock and New Orleans to Chicago back during the early months of World War II. He set the night on fire. That's how it looked, anyway. Really, Louis Jordan was a roughed-up showbiz veteran pushing 40. His slick lavender suit covered up a back brace that kept Louis from collapsing on stage over his torn stomach muscles. You're done, so let the good times roll. 5 years earlier found Louis Jordan about to start the smallest big band of all time. He just didn't know it yet. For the moment, Louis still played alto sax in the Chick Webb Orchestra. The leader was a dwarf with an ill temper and chronic tuberculosis. Louis knew this gig couldn't last forever, and he planned his way out. He figured everybody else in the band saw Chick's time drawing near. They'd jump at the chance to join his new Louis Jordan big band. He hoped. Chick Webb spent too much time in the hospital to know about Louis' little mutiny until it happened. He hoped. Louis' sudden surge in ambition was half Chick's fault anyway. Chick let Louis take vocals on a few numbers. Those turns at the microphone changed Louis. He found himself in the spotlight for the first time and instantly developed a strong preference for its glorious luminescence over the shadows of the reed section. He needed to be there. Chick really just wanted to rest his star attraction, the band's female lead singer. He had no intention of boosting Louis Jordan's career. Louis had a little thing going with the lady vocalist, and that's where he took the first big step of his plan. He bought her a gift and headed for her hotel room to pop the question. You wanna run off together with my orchestra? After she signed on, everybody else would fall right in line, he hoped. Louis had a sweet, warm voice, like peach brandy. Something about him glowed, his eyes, his hair, his smile. He got to the singer's room and knock-knocked his way in. She was younger and every bit as radiant as Louis. She pretty well carried the Chick Webb group. She knew it, too. Her name was Ella Fitzgerald. She opened the door to Louis Jordan's beaming face, his honey mellow voice saying, "Brought you this." She saw Louis holding a manicure set. She had no interest in it, but he dropped his gift in her hand. "I don't want your toenail clippers," Ella said and tossed it back at Louis. She had already moved on to gemstones and fur. Louis stepped toward her, but she smacked him right across his face and closed the door with him outside it.
5: "Scram, baby, come on and knock me a kiss."
4: Louis arrived at the theater for the show that night with Ella's slap still stinging his cheek. They were playing the RKO in Boston. Not only was Chick Webb out of the hospital to Louis' surprise, but there he stood in his white tux, all 4 foot two of him, tapping his baton on the dressing room floor. Louis hadn't foreseen this any more than he expected to see Jefferson, the dude he replaced in Chick's band, standing right there too. Chick's illness subtracted nothing from his orneriness. The little man really didn't need to say a word, but he spoke anyway. "You're fired." Louis tried to protest, and Chick cut him down. "You're getting off easy. I should drown you." So Louis' plan crashed and sunk. He had no job. For his new orchestra, he had no bookings, no financial backing, no band-leading experience. Of course, the lack of band-leading experience didn't really count against him. He had no band. It was the sort of failure dreams are made from.
5: "I wonder, could I depend on you, baby? How about that?"
4: Back in his Harlem flat, Louis scraped together the pieces of his career. He had the radio on. He heard Ella singing, a tisket, a tasket. It sounded too good for words. Louis asked himself, what kind of country fool tries to win Ella Fitzgerald with some nail clippers? Was he trying to tell her she needs grooming? Louis just started laughing. He tried to give this woman nail clippers. He laughed so hard, his hernia split with pain. He had to embrace the situation. He had to embrace himself. He was a country fool trying to be city cool. And it dawned on him, there had to be a few hundred thousand more of those across Harlem who'd relate. This became the basis of Louis' formula. It fueled the persona he'd bring to the stage and jukebox with songs like Salt Pork, West Virginia, Ain't Nobody Here But Us Chickens, Beans and Cornbread.
0: Beans and Cornbread had a fight. Beans knocked Cornbread out of sight. Beans. Cornbread said, now that's all right.
4: Before dawn, his wife brought home 20 bucks from dancing in the cabarets. She heard that the Elks Rendezvous had a search going for a new band. With his severance from Chick, Louis could rent 5 uniforms. If he could only afford 5 pieces, that's what his band was going to be, the world's smallest big band. The Elks Rendezvous glimpsed the future of showbiz in his dynamic performances. He choreographed dance steps and pantomime for each number. He could sing straight out of a sax solo on the same breath while kicking high like he's on a chorus line. He wrote dazzlingly clever lyrics about down-home life, making fun of everyone's put-on sophistication along with his own. I'm the Brinkley Flash, he'd say. Brinkley plus Flash. The man who wooed Ella Fitzgerald with toenail clippers, he might have added. His worst maneuver became the very core of his identity. Folks were about to go crazy for him. They just didn't know it yet. Louis knew he was good, but the complete bedlam he saw on his first tour caught him unprepared. From the stage in Houston, he watched intense jubilation explode through the audience. Louis Jordan and his Timpani Five spun and kicked their way through a high-voltage set.
6: Gal down, gal down, I want to make your big head so hot, ma.
4: Black couples, white couples, and Mexican couples stormed the dance floor, twirling and swinging, mixing so fast he couldn't tell color anymore. Louis loved it. The manager thought he had a riot on his hands, though. He saw all these mixed groups toasting each other and thought they were about to start smashing beer bottles. He had no choice but to close the dance floor. Louis gained such wide popularity and power over the next few years, he would demand unsegregated seating and dancing for his shows. Any promoter who wanted to make a withdrawal from this cash machine would abide. 3 nights from Houston in New Orleans, Louis' show at the Rhythm Club looked like a cross between a wild drunken orgy and a Wild West ballroom brawl. Fans' response to Louis on the road forecast a chain of hit records. G.I. Jive and the crossover smash, Is You Is or Is You Ain't My Baby, which made the top 3 in pop, R&B, and country western sales.
7: Is you is or is you ain't my baby.
4: His most distinctive numbers drew from the small town kid poorly comprehending city life, like the time he fell in love with a drag queen and didn't know it. His energy and brilliance had no limit. Of the 12 singles Louis released in 1946, none charted lower than number 3. Fans loved the new style. The small band sounded like a revolution after decades of big band music. The Brinkley Flash hit the entertainment world like a big bang. The universe before Louis, where big bands ruled, gave way to the universe after Louis of superstar personalities. Critics came along much later to label Louis a novelty, but the real geniuses of American music know the truth. Louis was an original. Chuck Berry, Fats Domino, B.B. King, James Brown, and Ray Charles go back to one place. They all could tell you where they were the first time they saw Louis Jordan. They all knew from that moment what they wanted to be. And of course, the format Louis Jordan developed, a lead singer with a four-piece band, was emulated thousands of times in rock and roll after he made it popular. But no matter how bright the Brinkley Flash shined, he never forgot that slap across the face. Though Chick Webb didn't survive to see Louis conquer, the Flash did reunite with his old flame from the Big

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1: 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We're back, and if you just tuned in, we're hanging out with the incredible jazz stylist, J.D. Warren and the Rudiment.
2: Yes, sir. Incredible is one of the accurate words to be used to describe Jeremy and Darrell and J.D. Warren and the Rudiment and their sound, man. I'll tell you one thing in listening back to the audio from the show, man, one thing that really struck me, I'm listening to the drum track, and they're playing jazz and singing jazz, but they're incorporating, he's got a track, you know, drum tracks going, which is kind of a modern thing, and a lot of times, usually in a show, especially in hip-hop music production, you do have drum tracks rolling along with live music instrumentation, so I thought that was a beautiful update to some jazz music, man, and having modern music technology elements as a part of the show, man, and yet they're still delivering what's true to the art form.
1: They've got flow, too. You can hear that hip-hop right on top of that. That's like the icing on the cake when, you know, I spoke with Jeremy about why they incorporate that spoken word element into their music. And he says, you know, he wants it to be relevant to everybody, that anyone who comes and sees them play, that they'll walk away with at least something that woke them up and said, all right, now that's my style of stuff right there. It's an incredible mix and blend that they've been able to accomplish.
2: Yes, sir, man. I definitely wish Jeremy and Demerrill much success as they continue doing the work and their feel. And I know you guys talked about in the interview, Jeremy's pretty clear on his vision for his music and for the music he is proud to play, but he's got some real training. He's got some college training in jazz. I know you're going to get into that with the interview, but I did want to let the audiences know now that, I mean, he went to the University of Memphis, I think on a full jazz scholarship, and that contributed greatly to his success today, right?
1: Yes, he's originally from Little Rock, Arkansas, which when I think about the Memphis sound and how it travels, you know, of course, people know I think that Memphis is like the center of the universe. So
2: it is.
1: Yeah, okay. As long as you agree with me. And if you are listening from elsewhere out on planet Memphis, wherever that may be, from Paris to Italy to Australia and all back around, that's planet Memphis there. So Little Rock certainly is just up the road. And when you think of these towns that have grown in the wake of Memphis's leadership as a hub in the South, I think of cities like Little Rock, like Birmingham, like Jackson, Mississippi. And, of course, they have their own thing. I want to give them credit for having their own thing. But a lot of our musicians have created outposts in some of these places, and a lot of people from those kind of feeder cities have come to Memphis on their journey and their path to elsewhere. And so I'm proud to think of someone like a Jeremy Warren, like a Mulgrew Miller, like a Jason Isbell, that have come to Memphis for college and have created their own musical legacy that is a shining example of what you can do beyond your education at the University of Memphis, but also is a bit of a testament and a small nugget of that alumni resource network.
2: Yeah, man, great point. And I think it's important that we do highlight that when we're talking about music, because we're talking about Memphis music, if you are an up-and-coming artist or have an interest or you pursue anything in music, man, the planet of Memphis has so much to offer that it is vital to the budding musicians. So, like you just mentioned, we've got a university here in the University of Memphis that's got the Rudy E. Scheidt School of Music. That is, I mean, I dare use the word, seems like it's churning out high-level talent, award-winning talent. And I don't think J.D. Warren and the Rudiment are any different. If he's not already awarded, he's well on his way. And that'll be another feather in the planet of Memphis's cap as well as the University of Memphis. But that is what we seek to do here at Bill Street Caravan, just kind of shine the light on the culture of this city. It's not accidentally that so much great musical talent is coming from here. There is a live music infrastructure here. There is a music education infrastructure here, and we're always working on those things. And Bill Street Caravan is definitely glad to be a part of that infrastructure, and we're going to do everything we can to keep shining light on artists just like J.D. Warren and Jermell, man.
1: So many of those music programs are incredible, and also the music business program at the University of Memphis there. And it's amazing to see how much of their exuberance and their love for not just music, but music business and music industry has great implications and ripple effects throughout our community, on the stage, in the studio, and on paper in legislation with Grammy U and some of those other programs that engage young people in those positions to be able to not only use their voice from a performance standpoint, but to use their voice to be advocates for artists elsewhere. So I think that's incredible, and we're excited that we can have people to point to like Jeremy and Dermell when we talk about that experience.
2: Excellent point, JB. And speaking of Jeremy and Dermell, why don't we get right back to some music? Let's go right back to the Green Room at Crosstown Arts for more music from J.D. Warren and the Rudiments.

0: Y'all give it up for everybody. Everybody.
1: We're here on Bill Street Caravan with J.D. Warren and The Rudiment, Jeremy and Dermel. How are y'all doing?
2: Doing good.
3: Doing pretty good. Pretty good.
1: Wonderful. Well, we are so excited to feature y'all because, you know, we do a lot based on the Memphis sound and the music of the region. And y'all have been incredible guests to Memphis from way out over in New York City. Jeremy, yeah, tell me about your side of that story.
2: Well, I grew up in Little Rock, Arkansas. I moved to Memphis and after I graduated high school in 2003. I was a student at the University of Memphis, playing around town a lot. I hooked up with Dennis Adams, and I was playing the sax on Sundays for a few years. And they started the Jazz at the Blue. I don't know if the Blue was still there in the Westin. But we were doing that every Saturday night. He asked me if I wanted my own night. I was like, sure. It started with just a trio. I was dating Dermel at the time when I met her at church. I just had a trio, keys, bass, and drums. And one day I asked her to sing, and everybody loved her singing. So I was like, okay, let's keep it going with this. And so that's where it all started. And so once I finished at University of Memphis, I wanted to go get my master's at New York University. So that's how I moved here to New York, and I moved here in 2013. And so we kind of continued what we started on Beale Street all those years ago. We continued it here in New York City.
1: How was it hitting the ground running? You know, for one, it ain't necessarily easy to live and work in Memphis, but I can only imagine the adjustment of just doing life stuff in a new city, in a big city, but also being able to make sure once you got your life stuff handled that you can get back to your passion and to let people know about the music that you're making. Was it a difficult adjustment?
3: It was difficult at first, yes, because you can sing and sit in different places and play in different places, and they'll say, oh, you have great talent, but in New York, it's more of a competition type environment. And it's like, okay, you're good. And if you're good, you could come in and take my gig. So I'm going to try to ice you so that you don't make it. So it was kind of like that dog eat dog world type dynamic when we first moved. But it was just a matter of one person giving us an opportunity. And Jeremy was here for about a few months before I moved because we were engaged at this point, but I was still looking for a job and I didn't want to move with my children without having a job in place. So I took the job and I moved January of 2014. He moved, I think, August of 2013, and I came January of 2014. And on my first day here, we went to a show at the Red Rooster, and I asked the guy, you know, hey, do you let people sit in? Because they were good, and we were having a good time. And he said, no, sorry, this is more of a show. It's not a jam session. He said, but maybe you could come back another time. And I said, okay. And then he didn't at first let Jeremy play drums, but he did let me sing. And when he let me sing, he added me to his band. And by adding me to his band, he eventually needed a drummer. And then that's how Jeremy got in the fold. And then from there, things just took off because we were playing with a lot of different musicians.
1: Well, what's next for you individually and as a group?
3: I always like doing different things. I'm still doing a what they call Hope Rising Gospel Celebration that's in the park, where they give food to the homeless, clothes, things of that nature. It's a community event, but then we're giving hope to the community by spreading cheer and singing gospel tunes and having exhortation and things of that nature. I do that every year. This is my third or fourth year doing it, and I really enjoy it. It's a really beautiful event. I am just, I guess, looking to, I'm always moving and busy. So I thank God that I'm busy. and they're always with different people. We have a guy here, a promoter here named Gregory Burris. He does a lot of different events, a lot of festivals. We just did a festival with him in the park. And then we have a couple more coming up with him. And so he keeps us booked and busy. So just doing a little things here or there, just being grateful that we have worked.
1: We're excited to be cheering you on, Jeremy and Jeremy. Thank you so much for being on the Street Caravan, and we're wishing you all the best of luck, and thanks for putting on and representing Memphis.
3: Absolutely. We have to do that everywhere we go.
1: Come on now. All right. Well, we'll talk to y'all soon.
3: All right. Thank you.
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This is Aussie Mick Dick with his Honoured Airy Version intro piece. And up next, New Zealand's Damon Schwalger as the Nomad from his 30-year anniversary album, due in September, called Regenerate. Featuring vocalist Rajar 45, this is the first single, Embrace the New Day.

0: Kia ora whānau, this is Rajar 45.
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Adelaide 7-piece instrumental reggae band Submagmatic with Roberto from their forthcoming self-titled debut EP. Before them, Aotearoa electronic music artist The Nomad with Rager 45 on Embrace the New Day. And newly released on double vinyl from the anniversary edition of the Infinity Dub Sessions, this is Deadbeat and Paul Saint-Hilaire.

Japan's Makio with the 23 Degrees Final Judgment version of Talisman's Things Are Get Tough. And from their newly reissued Infinity Dub Sessions, Deadbeat and Paul Saint-Hilaire with What the Heck Them Expect. Here's some French dub meets

Da de novo, aí,

0: He's a storyteller, you know. That is a man. Boy.
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A new compilation celebrating 30 years of the German label in France, called French Dub Connection Meets Echo Beach. You heard Dub Spencer and Trans Hill with Full Time Dub, and Dub Syndicate with Junior Reed on the Dubmatic Steppers remix of God Is a Man. This is the 18th parallel with

from their Showcase Volume 2, due for release in October. That was Swiss studio band The 18th Parallel, with Spain's Roberto Sanchez as Lonark on Morning Blessing and Man Kill Man. And out of Germany, this is Menotti Hi-Fi with Dr. Ringding.

0: Rezzy Jackson on Guns and Pulpits. That was Jamaican supergroup the Kingston All-Stars. Before them, the side project of German instrumental dub jazz band the Senior All-Stars, Minotti Hi-Fi, with vocalist Dr. Ringding and multi-instrumentalist and producer Victor Rice on It Dread Dub. Here's Rezzy Jackson again.
1: The boss man say the money done. Hold on. Na na na na now. I'm a native of this land.

Kia ora, good afternoon, good day, good evening, wherever you may be. This is Mr. Mark Williams, a.k.a. MC Slave of the Mighty Fat Freddy's Drop, and you're listening to Roots and Reggae with Sister Selecta. Keep it locked.

Thymoo, also known as DJ Moo, DJ Fitchy, and the man behind the Freddy's signature sound. He died unexpectedly in his sleep at the age of 54. Seeing us out of the program is Joe Dookie and DJ Fitchy with a dub version of Midnight Marauders. Getting us here, featuring the late Canadian singer, percussionist, multi-instrumentalist, engineer and producer Rosie Jackson. You heard the Kingston All-Stars with Boss Man Say from their 2017 album, presenting Kingston All-Stars. Valet Rosie Jackson. Thanks for your company here on Sister Selector's Roots and Reggae Show. 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

0: Over the coming weeks, keep your ears peeled for our best of playlists. 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
2: Welcome to the program. As you may know, if you're a regular listener, from week to week there are many new releases outside the mainstream that I bring to you, and they tend to lean more towards the organic and less highly produced commercial stuff. My aim is to give a bit of insight into what's really going on in our musical world. New ideas, some strong commentary and protests through music making, and of course some unusual collaborations across cultures. And today we're going to hear from the Belgian-Egyptian singer Natasha Atlas, and I'm about to compare a 1997 release with a very recent one. There's music from the Middle East and Northern Africa around Mauritania, and also some Japanese folk with influences from far afield. So here first is Natasha Atlas. She's a Belgian-born Egyptian singer, now 62 years old, and she came to global attention around 1995 with her collaboration with the Transglobal Underground. This is a song from her second solo album, yes, from 29 years ago.

0: That's quite the party track, isn't it? That's from multi-instrumentalist Omar Faruk Tekbilek, who's of Turkish and Egyptian heritage. And when he was 16, he moved to Istanbul and became one of the top Turkish studio musicians. In later years, he found himself in the USA recording with Brian Keane on several albums. That record is a best of recordings made in the 70s from his band The Sultans. It was re-released mid-2022. The album's just called Sound of the Sultans, joined there by Armin Kuri on a piece called Mastikar. Before that, we heard from Natasha Atlas from her 97 release called Halim and the song Kida. Beautiful production on that song too. And most recently, Natasha Atlas has released an album with her partner in life and music, violinist Sammy Bishai. It's electroacoustic and it's called Parallel Universe Volume 1, dedicated to the land of Palestine and its people, the Palestinians, and the eternal inspiration of their courage, they say. So from Parallel Universe, quite a long track here called Somud, Natasha Atlas and Sammy Bishai.
1: Don't be fooled, bombs can never be weapons of peace. Bombs are weapons of war. When judging your enemy,

That ends the latest release from Natasha Atlas and Sammy Bishai. It's called Parallel Universe, Volume 1. And you're listening to Continental Drift on the Community Radio Network, coming to you via your local community station, of course. Next, we're going to Beirut to a six-member group, and this is their second album. They're called Sanam, S-A-N-A-M, and they mix up traditional Egyptian song and modern Arabic poetry with a bit of psych rock. And don't confuse this band Sanam with one based in Mumbai with the same name. I can do without the auto-tune in this song called Habibon, but I do like the vibe.

0: first of those two songs we heard there was called Habibon, and it's from the group based in Beirut in Lebanon called Sanam, and their album's called Samitu Sautan. That was released last year. And lastly, there we heard the band Tanarawan, who are fierce advocates for their people's nomadic culture that exists in the desert borderlands between Mali and Algeria. Their lyrics are usually very political too. Their latest release is called Hogar, and it includes celebrated singer-songwriter Jose Gonzalez, who we heard from on that song, and also the Sudanese vocalist Sulafa Elias. They played at the Womadelaide Festival in 2018. My failing memory tells me that this was the group that brought a little stove onto the front of the stage and made a pot of coffee as a communal celebration before they started to play a single note. It was quite nice. Tanarawan.
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0: Well, let's stay in this part of the world and hear now from Noura Mint Seymali, who's a practicing griot, being equal parts poet, singer, musician, historian and cultural custodian. And Noura is also a champion for Mauritania's tradition of Moorish griot music. But what she creates with her band is a bold, electrified version of it, and those who dedicate their lives to that Moorish music are known as Igawan. This release from Noura Mint Seymali is called Yenbet, released last November, and we're going to hear a song called Hagala Geyul. She's also a virtuoso player of the Arden, which is the harp-like instrument you'll hear feature here. I think it's also only played by women.

0: That tune's called Pack Your Bags, Prepare de Bagage, and it's from French jazz and rock guitarist Simon Chenet, who comes from a family of songwriters, musicians and accordionists. A conductor, guitarist, composer, he's worked on some 20 albums for various groups and singers, and the album's mostly instrumental. It's called Facing the Labyrinth, Face du Labyrinthe, from Simon Chenet. And before that, we heard from Mauritania, from Noura Mint Sey Mali, and her album Yenbet, and the song Hagala Geul.
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0: Now, this next project is quite intriguing. It's called Herrimin, H-E-R-R-I-M-I-N. They've released a self-titled album recently. And it's a studio and a live music project, and it comprises the singer Ike Banyaran and the producer Asa Del Alamo. And they reinterpret and update the popular songbook of the Basque country in Spain through a reggae lens. And in live performance, the duo perform as both singer and producer, with a stage set up in which the producer mixes dub live while the vocals take center stage. And if the venue allows, the lineup's expanded to include a horn section as well. So the vibe is a sound system with a focus on dancing, audience interaction, and the use of dub mixing techniques. So here we go, some Basque reggae.

Now, the first of those two songs was called Haika Mutil, and it's from the Basque reggae duo called Herrimin, H-E-R-R-I-M-I-N, and that's their recent self-titled release. And just then we heard from the Minyo Crusaders, who are a Tokyo-based 12-piece group reimagining the tradition of Minyo, or Japanese folk songs, through a big palette of global rhythms from cumbia and reggae to Afro-Caribbean and African styles. And they do point out that the traditional folk songs of any country are often considered uncool unless approached with a distinctive vision. So they suggest you think about Bob Dylan and Fairport Convention or even the Chieftains. So Minyo Crusaders are about to embark on a tour of the USA, and they've been in Australia before, and I saw them in Adelaide. They're lots of fun. We heard from their recent album called From Japan With Love. Now, on the same subject of Japanese folk songs being reinvented, we're about to hear from the second album by Remon Nakanishi, who's one of the bright stars of Japan's Minyo tradition. And while his previous album focused primarily on folk songs from the Tohoku or Northeast region, this new album features much more diverse selection of songs from around the country. This first tune, by the way, is surprisingly a cappella. Remon Nakanishi from the new album called Till the Ravens Rise at Dawn.

0: Yes, that's eccentric, but I think it's meant to be. I chose that song because the vocal chorus is probably and unwittingly reminiscent of a Bulgarian choir. It's from Raymond Nakanishi, and the song we just heard, Yatakoza, and before that, Ineaga Uta, from the same album, Till the Ravens Rise at Dawn. And that's where I'll have to leave you if you're listening to the program via the Community Radio Network. 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I'm Gary Havrill. I hope you have a great week.
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3: 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Ah! We're stay close.
4: I'm rooting for everybody black. I am betting on black tonight.
5: And this is Berry Black. This is show number 3. I don't know how long I'm going to be counting these shows for. I mean, after a while, it will get a little bit ridiculous. But this is show number 3. And I'm so happy to be with you this Saturday night. I don't know what you're doing. Are you getting ready to go out? Are you going to have a night in? But what I hope that you get to do is to stay with me as I take you through, well, as many of the tracks as I possibly can. There is a way that I do tend to talk a little bit too much. Don't tell my mother. And so we don't always get through everything that we're supposed to get through. But my name is Eva. This is Berry Black on 2XXFM. And the first place I'm going to take you to is we're going to go traveling. Like, we are going to go to South Africa. And we're going to start there. There is a song that I was introduced to on, let's say, Instagram, the net, the worldwides, yeah? And I remember when I was introduced to that song, I was like, this is the most amazing hype song that I have ever heard. Like, anytime it starts, like, if you want to get me moving, if I am not doing what you're saying, and you're like, we need Eva to get up, play this song. It is called Sister Bettina. Eh? It is a absolute vibe. So, have a listen to Sister Bettina.
6: Sister Bettina! All right. In the meantime, oh shit, it's happening tonight. In the

that was Jubed, and the song was Garden. It actually goes for a little bit longer than that, but it just faded out, and I was surprised. I was as shooketh as you were. And before that was Rent Is Due by Mafana Touchline. Now, the one thing I love about South African house is that a song can either go for like 3 hours, yeah, or a song can go for a minute and a half. And that is like, the first song was like 5 minutes long, the second song was like a minute and a half. I was like, okay, cool. So now that we've gone to South Africa and we've done that, I am now going to take you to play a little bit of dancehall. I was having a conversation with my friends, and I was like, I go to church sometimes, or I haven't gone to church in a while, and I kind of flip between ratchet and righteous. Do you get what I mean? Like, one minute I'm like, yep, very, very holy. Next minute I'm like, maybe twerking. Maybe. Like, if I knew how to technically twerk, that would be the thing that I would be doing. And so I have this, like, dichotomy of a life where I'm like, huh, I don't know which one I am, right? And so there was this video that I saw, which, you know, everyone is out there making real good content these days. And this chick was like, is playing one of those songs that kind of make you twerk. And it was one of those ones with an angel, and the angel comes down and is all judgy on them. And so instead of doing that song, they played this song, which is called Under the Blood. It is a dancehall remix, which will allow you to feel holy and a little bit ratchet all at the same time. So I would love you to have a listen to this.

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1: 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The people them come for hear real tune. Start the killing.

That is Central C and Drake, and the song is called Which One. I think that they end up doing a remix of that. Don't get me wrong, but I think they do a remix of that a little bit later, where I just remember the Drake one being different. Somebody call me out. Like, I may be wrong, but I just remember the Drake one being a whole lot different. And then before that was Chip. The artist is named Chip. The song is called Rise Up. It is featuring the almighty trio of Chip, Spice, Idris, and Keys and Crates. They, the music. I actually was a little bit harsh on Idris a while back, because he's been trying to do music for a hot minute. And I've liked one of his songs, and the other ones I've just been a little bit confused. But I do rate that one. Like, they killed it on that one. So now I'm going to take you to Uganda. I usually don't do pre-records. Let me let you in on a little bit of a secret. I'm usually with you at the time, at the dot, on the hour, yeah? But this week, I've had to pre-record. So Berry Black is not as fresh. It's actually like frozen berries more than fresh berries, because I have actually gotten on a plane and gone to Uganda. I have 4 adopted children. I think I've told you about that. They are absolutely divine. But we don't get to see each other much, because I'm still waiting on the Australian government to give me that letter. It's okay, whenever you're ready. Yeah, it's not like, 5 people are waiting for their lives to start. Anyway, I'm still waiting on the Australian government to be just like, oh my God, oh, you and your children actually want to be in the same place. Isn't that sweet? And so until immigration does do that, I try and get back there as much as possible. So I'm going for a week, literally. But I thought that seeing as I'm going to be there, I should also take you there. So I'm going to play you a song from... Well, I'm going to play you 3 songs from Uganda, because that's how much I love my people. One of them is what we're going to start with, and it's by a guy called Doki. Well, he used to be called Doki. He's now called Dr. Brain, and a chick called Gloria Bougie. Spelt buggy, but please don't be telling my people how they can pronounce English words. And the song is called Call Me, Holy Smoke. It is a pretty awesome track. So the backstory is that Dr. Brain used to be in a duo called Hatim and Doki. Back in the day, I stumbled across them in 2020 when we were doing we had a whole lot of time at home, and I really, really got into promoting Ugandan artists, because that's what I did in the lockdown. And they since broke up. The duo since broke up. But he is he's a producer, he's a songwriter, he's a musical genius, and sometimes he's full-on celebrity. And so this is Call Me. It's his new song, and I'm really happy that I get to share it with you, even though I'm away.

And that was AK, and it's called Akapeke. That might be the wrong way of saying it. As I said, we're learning Luganda together. And before that was Nalinda by Zex Bilangilangi. And before that was Dr. Brain, Call Me. Because I have taken you pretty much all around the world, you know, the Jamaicas, the Londons, the South Africans. I think I even played you a track from Nigeria there, just squizzed in. I am now going to take you to America. Why? Because there's some big stuff that's been happening. And I think that we have to take a moment, you know, to actually see that things are happening in this generation. Now, why I'm saying this is that we have had a lot of artists who have continued to produce amazing music throughout generations. So you've got new artists that are coming up that will collaborate with, dare I say, older artists. I mean, look, here I am, Eva Lebowa, in the old category. But it's true, right? So there's an artist called Jill Scott, who I love, who we all should love, right? Back in the 90s, she was killing it, and she has been killing it ever since. And she's done different things, acting, also a lot of really great music. And then about 5 years ago came this absolutely unique artist who is so weird. Yeah, her first album, which one time I was on radio, I played in full, was about 15 1.5 minute songs, and I was like, you know what, Queen, I'm gonna play every single one of them. Why? Because I would get into it, I would be captivated, and she would switch to the next, and I was like, well, the next one can't be that great. Oh yeah, it was. Her name is Tiara Whack. She's actually, I think, toured in Australia. I'm not so sure. But she is absolutely divine. Now, when these two people then get together and make a track, yeah, well, you have to give it some time. So I am so blessed and highly favoured that I get to play for you the new song by Jill Scott and Tiara Whack. It's called Northside, and what can I say? This is worth everything you got.

very whack. Thank you for FOXing with a girl. You know I love you, fool. Philly, you all day. Each and every way.

And that was God Got an Afro by Rhapsody. Now, that's also Blast from the Past. Absolutely awesome 90s American rapper. But yeah, just released that song. And before that was actually a Blast from the Past. It was Busta Rhymes featuring Q-Tip, Kanye West and Lil Wayne back in the day when Lil Wayne's face was actually recognizable under all those tattoos. It was a while back. I just saw this video and there is a moment where Busta Rhymes is like one of the most amazing rappers, and he can rap without oxygen. Like, he doesn't need to breathe for a really long time. And what they did was like Kanye had to stay still while he did that. I think it was him, or was it I think it was him. And so he was rapping really, really fast. No, it was Q-Tip, who also raps amazingly well. And Kanye just had to not move the whole time, just like absolutely still. And you can see in the video that he's flinching. And it's like absolutely amazing. So it gave me joy. So I thought I'd share it with you too. You are listening to Barry Black. And this show I'm going to be calling Frozen Berry, because you know that I'm away, but I prepackaged it for you so that you can eat it today. We are heading to the end of the show. We've got about 10 minutes, which means that I have to stop talking and start playing some tracks. Otherwise, we're going to miss out on some stuff. The next artist that I am playing for you is a guy from Australia. His name is Miles Natu. I think so. I think that's the way you say it. He is absolutely amazing. There will be a time probably next week where I actually play back to back to back to back to back songs, because the guy is a genius. He's like chill pop. He's like just beautiful. You know what I mean? And like when it's coming from our waterways, like we drink the same water, we breathe the same oxygen, we get polluted by the same like carbon dioxide fumes from that Honda Civic. Like when it's all of that, there's a celebration that I have. So I'm going to play you one of his tracks, but just know next week I will drown you in him. This is just a spurt of water, yeah? Next week we will deep dive. Anyway, the song is called Closer. It's the first song that I heard. It's the first song that I loved. It's not the last song. Have a listen to this.

was Miles Natu, and the song was called Closer. We are now pretty much at the end of the show, which is so crazy. It's like time runs wild, yeah? So I've got like one more track to play to you. I had to X a few tracks. Don't hate me. You know, I'm just trying my best here. But if I can try and fit in two, I will try and fit in two. So one of them is, yeah, let's do two. One of them is a song by, which I put down as my positivity song for the week. So it's a song set that's Closer. It's called Water Your Grass. Sorry. It's called Water Your Grass by Kennedy Ryan. So, and Juicy J and Swanky. Let's get that actually right. And then after that, I will be playing you a song which I love. My mum has a boss called Melissa. And this song starts with, Melissa, I'm drunken outside. And it would play in my head all the time, right? And so every time my mom says, oh, my boss said this, blah, blah, blah, like she's such a good boss to my mom, but I would just hear, Melissa, I'm drunken outside. So I'm going to try and play you a little bit of that. But this is all she wrote for today. This is Berry Black. And thank you for this listening to this episode of Frozen Berry. Whatever you're doing tonight, have fun. Like, live your best life. And we will be seeing each other and catching each other soon. But first of all, have a listen to Water Your Grass.

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4: 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If you're joining for the first time, welcome aboard. Around here, I like to stretch the idea of what jazz can be. And over the next little while, I'm going to climb the jazz tree, following its branches through soul, broken beat, spiritual jazz, hip-hop, funk, and contemporary improvisation. Some artists sit comfortably inside the tradition of jazz, while others are so busy reshaping it, and that's what I really dig. Either way, they're all connected by the curiosity, creativity, and the courage to push the music forward. As always, there's a healthy serving of Australian artists alongside some outstanding international voices, and the journey tonight is going to move from deep cultural roots through soul reflection, adventurous improvisation, and a few unexpected collaborations. I'm going to open up with a track from Sydney-based composer, guitarist, and improviser Remy Marchand, and his work explores the spacious edges of contemporary jazz, and it isn't necessarily about traditional song structures or chasing the next big moment, but it's about creating an environment that allows sound and silence, space to really work together. He's also part of the creative community around Psycon Records, a Sydney-based independent label that's become a home for adventurous musicians exploring jazz and improvisation as well. This track that I'm going to play you is called Walunga Maru, and it's a track that draws a more reflective side of his work. It's spacious, patient, immersive. There's a really beautiful feeling of movement, but it's not rushing anywhere. And that's exactly the sort of track that we love to climb across the jazz tree here at Salt Peanuts, because it's not just a historical archive. It really is a living conversation. And it's artists like Remy that help shape where it's heading next. Here he is. Hope you enjoy it.

What did I tell you about that beautiful space and peace in his artistry? Just gorgeous. Thank you so much, Remy. Looking forward to catching up with you when we are next in Sydney. Okay, you're listening to Salt Peanuts. I'm Donsky Beat, and I'm really grateful for your company. A big shout out to all of our regular listeners and those of you who have just jumped on board. I hope you'll stick around. From the experimental edges of Australian jazz, I'm going to move now to a musician whose fingerprints can be heard across some of the most important contemporary music of probably the last couple of decades. Derek Hodge is a bassist, composer, producer, and multi-instrumentalist whose career has always existed between worlds. He's deeply rooted in the jazz tradition, but his musical language is also shaped by hip-hop, soul, R&B, spaces where groove and harmony and storytelling all come together. I was lucky enough to catch him at the Blue Note in New York maybe last year or the year before doing The Colour of Noise, and just phenomenal to watch the way he pulls everybody together. Many of you might know him through his long association with the extraordinary pianist and bandleader Robert Glasper, including his time as part of the Grammy Award-winning Robert Glasper Experiment. He's also worked with artists including Maxwell, Lauryn Hill, among so many others. But Derek Hodge is so much more than a sideman. His own compositions reveal a musician with a very clear voice somewhere. But Derek Hodge is so much more than a sideman. His own compositions reveal a musician with a very clear voice, someone interested in emotion,

Absolutely divine. Absolutely love Derek Hodge. I hope you will dig deep and listen to some more of his music if you can get your hands on it via Bandcamp or where you go to get your records or CDs, however you like to listen to your music these days. You're listening to Salt Peanuts. Thanks for your company. Going to move back to Melbourne now and into one of the most intriguing corners of Australia's contemporary music landscape, Dakini Cuddle. Exploring the meeting point between jazz improvisation, electronic production, broken beat, soul, and experimental sound design. The result? Something quite extraordinary. What I love about artists working in this space is they aren't asking the question, does this sound like jazz? They're just as much asking, what can jazz be? What is it to me? How can we just make music, really, which is what jazz is all about? And the project sits somewhere between organic musicianship and electronic experimentation, and there's beautiful rhythm, there's texture. The track that I've got lined up is called Catch a Limb, and it's a great example of that approach. I hope you enjoy it. This is Dakini Cuddle. Check them out live if you can. You're listening to Salt Peanuts.

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cast our gaze south of the islands. 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Require the symmetry your ancestors torture. Hand me the final time I breathe another day. Go astray, my young. By the optics of enclosure.

planned idol train, prophetic termination plan,

That was the gorgeous sounds of Shabaka Hutchings, known simply as Shabaka. He is an artist who spent the last decade expanding the possibilities of what modern jazz can be. And through projects like Sons of Kemet, The Comet is Coming, and Shabaka and the Ancestors, he became one of the central figures in the London Jazz Renaissance, which was a movement, or is a movement, that brought together jazz, dub, Afro-Caribbean traditions, spiritual music. Makes it so fascinating that Shabaka has never really been interested in standing still, and after all these years of being recognised primarily as a powerful and expressive saxophonist, he's now entered this new creative chapter where he's gone more to the flute and more meditative approach, and that's a prime example there from his album Perceive Its Beauty, Acknowledge Its Grace. That was a track called Go Astray. Okay, talking of going astray, this next track is a shout out for DJ Dan. This is one that I've lined up especially for him. Most listeners know this next artist as the explosive bass player and co-founder of the Red Hot Chili Peppers. The musician whose physical energy, melodic bass lines, and unmistakable style helped define alternative rock for generations, but jazz has always been part of his musical DNA. Born Michael Bolzeri, this fellow is otherwise known as Flea. And Flea was introduced to music through the trumpet before the bass even became his signature instrument. His early influences include jazz greats like Miles Davis, John Coltrane, and that love of improvisation has always existed alongside his rock career. But in more recent years, he's increasingly returning to those foundations, exploring a more open-ended and improvisational side of his musicianship. And his solo album, Honora, reflects that journey, bringing together this most extraordinary group of collaborators from across the jazz and experimental worlds. One of those collaborators is the vocals for this next track. It's called Traffic Lights. And it is, I'm trying to bring it the name up last so that it is a surprise for Dan, who's just joined us in the studio ready for the source. Traffic Lights, the focus is not on the rock spectacle. It's about atmosphere, texture, space. And it's got the most beautiful voice with jazz at its heart. Always curiosity. This is Flea, Traffic Lights, featuring Thom Yorke.

0: tapping into echoes of the past to reshape into music of the future. DJ Dan Brunswick brings you The Source. Good afternoon, good evening.
1: Hello, good morning. How are you, DJ Dan?
0: Not bad. I thoroughly enjoyed that last track by Flea. That was amazing. Thank you so much for bringing that in. That was awesome.
1: My pleasure. I thought you might enjoy that one.
0: Oh, yeah. What was the Radiohead tie-in? Was there a Radiohead tie-in?
1: There was no tie-in other than the fact that, there's no Radiohead tie-in.
0: Oh, okay. There was no. It was just Flea. Flea and?
1: Tom York.
0: Oh, from Radiohead.
1: Yeah.
0: There we go. Nice. Shout out to Melbourne Flea. Remember, he's Australian. Born in Melbourne, 1962, moved to America in 1967, then came back again after Daddy divorced. Good man, Flea, apparently. He's lovely. But anyway, I've got some music for you.
1: Please, what have you got lined up?
0: I'm going to do things a little bit differently. I've been encouraged to bring in the original track, but also play the sample where the original track comes from.
1: Oh, I love it.
0: So you can actually hear the difference between the two. So, without further ado, I'm going to be bringing you Digital Underground's sample of the Humpty Dance. Humpty Dance came out by Digital Underground in 1989. It was an absolute smash hit for hip-hop and probably a pop hip-hop, not necessarily an underground track, but this is the Humpty Dance. I'm just going to play an element of it and you'll hear it from that point. We're going to be playing a little bit of Parliament, 1980 album, Trumbipulation, 1980 with Bootsy Collins, Walter Morrison and George Clinton, of course, the triple threat there, a classic track from the P-Funk area called Let's Play House. But here's the sample track, which is the Humpty Dance, the Digital Underground.

0: Give me the music.
1: Oh, I love a bit of Parliament. How good is that?
0: Choice selection.
1: Yes. And then, so that was the Humpty Dance as well. That's the sample from there, of course. I've seen you groove to that on the dance floor. You stay. All right, the next one I've got is something that I picked up at the Leaps and Bounds Record Fair in Collingwood over the weekend. It was a surprise find, and that's part of the whole point of digging. Love this. This is Kenny Dope, and it's the Ill Out, which is the main mix by Kenny Dope from a 2006 house music classic. So I'm going to play the modern version of it, and then the sample of it is from Ollie Avenlati, and the song is called Grandma's Rocking Chair, a famous 1975 jazz funk fusion joint by the Finnish composer, originally released on his solo album, The Poet, via Love Records. Later became a major hit in the 90s London acid jazz scene. So yeah, let's kick it off with the Ill Out. The Ill Out is danced with it completely. You won't hear anything but it. It's a real full sample. So here we go, the Ill Out.
2: Don't put some motherfucking spot, and you can't turn that motherfucker up.
1: I didn't mean that, sorry.

0: So you get the idea. Sorry about the swears there.
1: We get the idea.
0: That's the L out, Kenny Dope. I forgot about that intro, beg your pardon. It does add massive flavour to it, but yes, not suitable for a community radio. Apologies. Anyway, this is Grandma's Rocking Chair by Ollie Arlovlaatti.

0: bring in the best selection.
1: I was so happy with that Kenny Dope, other than the swears at the start. But the vinyl release is amazing. Of course, Kenny Dope did the whole Bucketheads thing about the same time as well. A little bit earlier, I think it was. But yes, thank you. That's Grandma's Rocking Chair from Ollie Venlati.
0: Beautiful.
1: Something a bit different anyway from The Poet 1975.
0: Always something a bit different with you, DJ Dan. Thank you so much for coming in.
1: An absolute pleasure.
0: Hope to see you again soon.
1: Nighty-night
0: for now. Good morning, good afternoon.
1: Good evening.
0: You're listening to Salt Peanuts. Thank you for your company. I'm Donsky Beat. You've been listening to DJ Dan and The Source. You're listening to Salt Peanuts. I'm Donsky Beat. We are going to return to Australia now, and this is a group called Maiden Lane, and they're part of a newer wave of Australian musicians exploring the space between jazz, soul, R&B, as many are tending to do. Their music sits in that beautiful grey area where genre labels become less important, and it's the feeling and the groove and the connection that matter. The track that I've got lined up for you is called Bus Stop. It is the 9th track on their album, which after I've played it, I will tell you more about. Let's listen to it now.
2: Go again.

stay in Australia, although she's not currently in Australia, and turn our attention to one of Melbourne's most distinctive or soul voices. Ella Thompson's been quietly building one of the most respected careers in Australian soul, and she's an artist whose work sits beautifully at the meeting point of jazz, soul and funk, that really beautiful, timeless songwriting. For many years, she's been part of Melbourne's rich musical ecosystem, both as a solo artist and also through collaborations that have showcased her ability to move really effortlessly between styles. And what's always stood out to me is that beautiful warmth and expressive sound that she conveys. There's a gorgeous connection that she has to the great soul singers of the past, but it's never a sense of imitation. She's definitely got her own sound. I think it's quite gorgeous. It's particularly exciting to announce that she's got a new chapter. She has a new album that's coming out, Triumph and Sadness, and she's moved it to the UK label Mr. Bongo, a label with a celebrated history of championing soul, jazz and funk from all over the globe. So it feels like a really natural home for an artist whose music has always carried that sense of timelessness. The record sees Ella embracing a rich analogue approach, and the track that is released ready for you tonight from that album is called Dandelion. There's something really beautifully symbolic about that title. It's like the dandelion's overlooked, but it's resilient, it survives. Those of you who know me know I've got a dandelion tattooed on my wrist. So there's lots of meaning all over the place for a dandelion. Ella Thompson, here she is, an artist who understands that looking backwards doesn't mean standing still. This is Ella Thompson and Dandelion.

thank you so much for your company. I do hope you join me again. Until then, may the jazz be with you. Finishing off with Ella Thompson and Dandelion tonight. I'm Donsky Beat. You've been listening to Salt Peanuts. I will catch you.

It's upon the hour to come amongst you and amaze you with absolute incredible out-of-this-world type sounds. Look out, here we go.

You are now listening to 1200 Twelves, as heard across the nation, with thanks to the Community Radio Network. This is yours truly, DJ D. And 1200 Twelves, if you don't already know, is a very special project that's very quickly taking the world by storm, featuring 100 DJs in the mix, spinning 12 of their 12-inch vinyl records. That's right. In some cases, you'll hear more recent vinyl. In most cases, this is like a walk down memory lane for many of these DJs that we are featuring on this show. So we are about to hit episode 30. That means mix 30 and also DJ number 30. And the DJ for this episode will be coming to us from Queensland, Australia, spinning 12 of his 12-inch vinyl records. He does tell us that this mix encapsulates the sound of an era that started in the early 70s. By the late 70s, disco and funk merged and branched off to form new genres. The evolution of dance music had begun and block parties had a lot to do with it. These are tunes from that era that show the musical diversity from different parts of the states at that time. So definitely get ready to turn those speakers up. I will be back once again to back announce some of what Jay Breaks Nonstop has played. Right now, though, it's time to enjoy this mix and enjoy the tunes. 1200 Twelves is what you are listening to with Jay Breaks Nonstop, straight out of Queensland, Australia, about to hit 12 of his 12-inch vinyl records. Let's do this.

You are listening to 1212s. This is yours truly, DJ D on the MIC. We are right here, right now, listening to Jay Breaks Nonstop. That's right, he's the DJ up in the mix right here, spinning 12 of his 12-inch vinyl records as mix number 30 for our beloved 1212s project. He's hitting us from Queensland, Australia. And I'm hopping on the mic just to mention some of the tracks that he's played thus far. So it all kicked off with In Deep, The Record Keeps Spinning, followed by The Cryptic Crew and Jazzy Sensation. It was the Manhattan version that got thrown down. Some Cameo followed with Keep It Hot, and then AMFM, Hip Hop, Scable Doo-Wop, and then the Mastodon Committee Funk Box Party. That brings us to where we are right now with Super J and Super J Love Theme, and definitely feeling this funky vibe right here. Hopefully you all are too. We are going to keep it coming your way, so be sure to turn it up nice and loud to hear the rest of J Breaks Nonstop up in the mix. Mix number 30, right here, right now.

the nation on the Community Radio Network. I hope you have enjoyed this episode of 1212's episode number 30, mix number 30, delivered to us by Jay Breaks Nonstop from Queensland, Australia. Now, I do want to just quickly mention some of the remaining tracks that were featured in this mix. That's right. When I say tracks, we are talking about 12-inch vinyl records. So we definitely got to hear some great joints right here, right now. The last that I mentioned was Super J with the Super J Love theme. We then had some, and this perhaps is my favourite, we had some Captain Sky with Wonder Worm, and that was then followed by some Freedom, Get Up and Dance, Mantra, Doing It to the Bone, JR Funk and the Love Machine with Feel Good Party Time, followed by David Fathead Newman with Keep the Dream Alive, and finally Montana Sextet with Heavy Vibes, the club mix, of course. Big shout out and thank you going out to Jay Breaks Nonstop. Thank you for putting this one together. These things can take a bit of time for us DJs to, you know, it's not just about mixing the tracks. It really is about digging through all this vinyl, all this wax. In a lot of cases, cleaning this wax as well, because there's a good chance it may have been sitting on these shelves for a decade or two or even more perhaps. So, yeah, we definitely appreciate all the DJs that have gotten up in the mix for 1212s thus far and are looking forward to having some amazing DJs on board in weeks to come. So be sure to stay tuned. It's going to be super, super dope. And I'm loving that we are hitting all corners of the globe with this project. So definitely stay tuned to hear more nationally and internationally in terms of DJs in the mix for us and for this show. Okay, well, I hope you'll enjoy this one. Thank you once again.

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1: Bueno, mi gente, arrancamos este set con Tini y su tema Cupido. Después, seguida esta canción, tendremos una colaboración de Tini junto a María Becerra con la canción Miénteme. Y cerramos este primer set musical con Así es la vida de María Becerra junto a Enrique Iglesias. My people, we are kicking off this set with Tini and her track Cupido. Next will be an explosive collaboration between Tini with María Becerra on Miénteme. And to close this set, we got The Great Ones, Así es la Vida by Enrique Iglesias and María Becerra. Enjoy it.
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2: 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La primera canción que escuchamos fue Cupido de Tini. 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Después, Tú de Camilo junto a Pedro Capó. Y para cerrar este bloque musical, Puntería de Shakira. Manténganse en sintonía de Latin Rhythms aquí por 2XX98.3 FM. The first song we heard was Cupido by Tini. Then we enjoyed Miénteme by Tini featuring María Becerra. And the third song we heard early was Así es la Vida by Enrique Iglesias and María Becerra. Now we continue our second music set. We'll start with una propuesta by Banda Los Chinos. Then we'll hear Bailando Solo by The Bunkers. After that, Tú by Camilo featuring Pedro Capó. And to close this set,

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1: 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Empezaremos con Oye Cómo Va de Tito Puente, luego Periódico de Ayer de Héctor Lavoe, después Lambada de Kaoma, luego Las Avispas de Juan Luis Guerra y finalmente El Africano de Wilfrido Vargas. 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All right, everyone. Welcome to the second half of Latin Rhythms. This set has some very famous Latin songs, but in house remix versions. I hope you enjoy them and keep dancing with us. We start with Oye Como Va by Tito Puente, then Periódico de Ayer by Héctor Lavoe, next Lambada by Kaoma, then Las Avispas by Juan Luis Guerra, and finally El Africano by Wilfredo Vargas. 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

0: It's a big year for 2XX. We're marking 50 years of local and Aussie music, culture, conversation, current affairs, interviews from the personal to the political, plus straight out entertainment. And it's all down to the dedication of volunteers, supporters and listeners, including you. 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
1: Kicking a little something for them cars that be

Yes, yes, y'all, it is that time. Time once again for 1200 Degrees, episode 292, as heard across the nation with thanks to the Community Radio Network. This is yours truly, DJ D, back at it once again and in the mix on the all vinyl tip, throwing it all down from vinyl 7-inch to 12-inch to vinyl DVS and going on a bit of a musical journey through time via original samples as we do. Now, what you heard up front came to us courtesy of Dr. Diggins, aka Jay Diggins, with many thanks for sending through doubles of this awesome flavour on 7-inch. Now, it was called Never On Time and is definitely sampling a couple of classics. Now, this side caught my attention initially because it did musically sample one of my faves from back in the day, which was by Daz Band and You Are My Starship. One of the first promos I received from Sony around 2001, and it was just such a super dope pressing, the one that I had received then, featuring Big Ali. So I'll try and sneak in a little bit of that one coming up next, actually. And of course, as always, this is a freestyle journey through time via original samples, so I will have to sneak in a little bit of the Ashanti Ja Rule track Always On Time, but thereafter it's a bit of a mystery as to what we're going to hit next. So I'll be sure to hop on the mic one more time towards the end of the episode to back announce what we did end up throwing down. For now though, it's time to sit back and turn those radios all the way up. Yours truly, Mama D, right here, right now, in the mix on the all vinyl tip. Here we go with the next steps of our musical journey and their original samples for episode 292 of 1200 Degrees. Let's go.

0: That's right, y'all. You have been listening to episode 292 of 1200 Degrees as heard across Australia with thanks to the Community Radio Network. This is yours truly, DJ D, as promised, hopping on the mic one last time to back announce what we did play on this episode and on this freestyle journey through time via original samples. Now, as mentioned earlier, we kicked it all off with some Never On Time straight off 7-inch, which was by Jay Diggins, a mashup or an edit of two of my old school faves, Daz Band with You Are My Starship, and also Always On Time by Ashanti and Ja Rule. So I gave you a little bit of that up next thereafter. That then led into a little bit of Ashanti with Happy. It was the Blow My Mind remix, one that I used to love playing back in the day because it did sample one of my other faves, which was the Gap Band with Outstanding, which we threw down thereafter straight on a 12-inch record. That always makes me think of Debrat. So you then heard a little bit of Da B-Side featuring Jermaine Dupri and, of course, the notorious B.I.G. right there. And that's taken us back to some 90s flavor with the next few, actually. Some Deborah Cox with Sentimental. Haven't heard that one in a minute, so I had to throw that one down. No connections really there, just really wanted to give it a spin. Thereafter, a little bit of Glamour Kid with Sweetest Taboo. Of course, the original being by Sade. And once again, taking us back. However, I did sneak another version in between there by Lay Nubian and The Roots. Probably my favorite version of Sweetest Taboo right there. And of course, since we were kind of in that era, a little bit of Shy Guy, Diana King. And that was followed by another classic, Snow and Informer. And that track actually features a sample, a drum sample, by the Commodores with the Assembly Line. And I did definitely give you some of that track there. After another one that does sample that drum pattern was some Eric B. and Rakim with Let the Rhythm Hit 'Em. I did give you a different version though on 7-inch right there. It was called the Let the Rhythm Hit 'Em Brixton Bass Mix Edit. That pretty much brings us to the end of this episode, episode 292. And of course, yours truly, Mama D. I'll be back same time, same channel to do it up all again next week and go on another musical journey through time via original samples. However, if you want to listen to any past episodes in the meanwhile, you can do so on my Mixcloud under DJ D Worldwide. For now though, yours truly, Mama D, signing out for another one and wishing you all a wonderful one to come. Peace out, y'all.
1: 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This is DJ Premier, and you're in the mix with DJ D.
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hard to leave life, but feed more steady. Times a drop is real heavy. 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
6: 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Brett Costello with you, keeping you up front and in front when it comes to everything urban from across the globe. Whether it be independent or established artists, we have got you well and truly covered. Opening up this week with one of our favourites of the last 7 days, the latest release from R&B singer Eli Derby. His track Fine As You was released in late July. Production by Grammy winner Christopher Deep Henderson on this one as well. Loving the live guitar work from Brandon Thomas. It's a first play for you. Get around this one. Eli Derby and Fine As Hell here on the Urban Meltdown.

track that's literally just dropped recently. Latest one from Honey Baby, featuring Grammy-nominated rapper J.I.D. The track is called A Thousand Times. And if you just joined us before that one, Eli Derby, latest smooth offering from him called Fine As You. Latest release now from Lucky Day, keeping things pretty smoothed out on this edition of the Urban Meltdown. Nowhere Fast from Lucky Day. Brett Costello with you.

Liking that sound. It comes from Markay, M-A-R-K, the track It's Over, here on the Urban Meltdown. A little something for you. Brett Costello, keeping you up front and in front when it comes to everything urban. This next artist, Lumani, the tune Mind Your Business.

The sounds of Jalen Chords there, and the track is called My Boo. If you're loving the sounds you hear up on the Urban Meltdown radio show, then you're going to want to get around the Urban Meltdown Spotify playlist as well. Just search The Urban Meltdown, give us a like and a follow there. You can check out plenty of the tracks that have featured on the Urban Meltdown radio show over the recent months. You'll certainly hear this next guy there, Nate James, one of the quality releases over recent weeks. The track is called Set the Tone. We'll give you that one first before getting into Nipper and Blast together on a track called Homegrown. You know how we do, keep you up front and in front on the Urban

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Every week at this time, we're keeping you up front and in front, whether it comes to independent or established artists in the world of urban music. You're going to hear some artists that you haven't heard before. We're going to give you the biggest urban artists from around the globe. It's the Urban Meltdown, coming to you nationally through the Community Radio Network.

Loving that sound, the latest release there from Wale, featuring Elmeen as well on that track. It's called Overthink. And if you just joined us, before that, Rashida Wallace and the tune Representative. Brett Costello with you, keeping you up front and in front when it comes to everything urban from across the globe. Well, by now, you've probably heard the new release tune from Beyoncé called Morning Dew that she dropped and snuck into the B-Day album anniversary re-release. Morning Dew's now got a handy little remix as well, so we thought we'd drop that one on you before we get into some Jody Watley. This is Beyoncé here on the Urban Meltdown. Morning.

the fantastic Alex De Cho remix of The Dawn from Jodie Watley. It is the Urban Meltdown. We've been a big fan of almost everything that Ella May has put out across her days. She probably hasn't quite catapulted herself into the stratosphere of what her debut record gave us hopes for, but this is certainly a solid outing from her. It's called Might Just, the latest release now from Ella May here on the Urban Meltdown.

Sounds there from Point Five is the artist's name. We've played plenty of tracks from him if you're a regular listener to the show. That particular one is called Unseen Life, a new track taken off his latest long play release as well. Before too long, we're going to give you the latest from Victoria Monet. But first, B2K. Do you remember these guys from the, let's say, late 90s and early 2000s? Probably most known for their tune Bump, Bump, Bump. This is their new one called Mileage. B2K here on the Urban Meltdown Radio Show.

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11: 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You're on Beats, Rhymes, and Life, and I endorse this product.
12: Yet another dig in the crates. Still in the letter S. Healthy category. Healthy letter. Here on Beats, Rhymes, and Life. And we're going to go to the year of 2022 straight away. And the album, they're all in this together, from Lazy Grey. One of the best of that year, and I think might be the best of his career. But let's take in the track Speech Napalm from this album. Also coming up, some Brad Strutt, some Clandestine, Coolism, and a whole lot more. It's BRL.
13: Like that. I love the smell of napalm in the morning.

0: listening to this show, hit us up on Instagram, BRLSON, and like us. We'll love you forever. Like, we really will.
1: This is a BRL language warning. Listener discretion is advised.
2: The pieces of the puzzle are all here.

In the middle of that set from the absolute classic known as Dynasty from Clandestine from the year of 2003, that was Spell on You. And you just heard all capital Spirit Bombs from the EP of the same name of 2022. Now, let's go into some older Flu, a.k.a. back in the day, Fluent Form, and his track Spit Surgeon from the Furnace album of 2009. Also coming up, some Brad Strutt and a whole lot more. It's BRL.

0: BRL goes hard, but so do language warnings. This is one of them. Tune out if you're easily offended.
1: The world ain't all sunshine and rainbows. It's a very mean and nasty place, and I don't care how tough you are, it will beat you to your

0: the middle of that set. Brad Strutt from the Legend official record. That was the track Splash of Hope. And you just heard from Checkmate and Nuisance from their record Tale of Two Cities from 2009. That was the track Spliff Politicians featuring DJ Mexi. Now it is time to clear the bills on this program. On the other side of the break, we're getting into some hashtag squad goals from Bitter Belief and Rob Shaker. A track that features half of Perth hip hop because it features Complete, Manaseal from Adelaide, Divine, Mr. Grievous, Asthmatic, Omac, Paulie P, Bright, Nate Deasy, Drastic, Sever, Cogs, Greeley from, of course, Tassie, Tonight, and Solitary. Just a good old-fashioned posse track. 5 minutes plus of just bars. And that's coming up right after we pay the bills on BRL.
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1: Reminisce with us. 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
3: This is where I'm playing.

his 2015 album, that was Hijack, a project completely produced by Realism, and the track was Stability featuring Purpose, Realism, and Dunks. The album, by the way, is Stage Diving with No Crowd. It is BRL, and we're going to keep it rolling into some coolism with Stage Presence from the ARIA Award-winning Part 3 Random Thoughts record from 2004. This also features BVA from Mnemonic Ascent and Enfa from 1200 Techniques. So, here we go. Some more coolism, because we play a lot of coolism in this series, because we're digging in the crates alphabetically on BRL.

0: You like this show? Hit up the Facebook page, BRLSON. Pop that into your search bars and like us, and we'll love you back. BRL, son.
1: Yeah, fucking nice.
2: What would you stand for?
1: 425.
2: What would you stand for?
1: Sydney to Brisbane, stand up. What would you stand for, like?
2: Tell me, what would you stand for, like?
1: Yeah, what would you stand for? Stand with your brethren. I don't want war, but a phone call's made, bro. Tell me, would you stand in my trenches? Yeah, how could you stand for the truth? The truth is you can't stand your reflection. We got bottles, babes, blunts, still in the club, 10 men in my section.
2: Jack's come, we don't answer a question.

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I got a text from a chick named Nicole, but my also chill said she's got a big hole. No thanks, next. I remember when they didn't want to text. Now they see me and they just want to sex. Ain't cooking posts, but I'm trying to make checks on the mic. They know that I'll kill. They can never say that I don't.

0: off the wall because I promise that you won't get far. 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You're a mummy of a broke down car. But I guess it's alright. We stay up on the grind all day or night. Also, I don't smoke weed, but I only smoke mics. Since I attacked the track, now listen to me, I'm also taking back the back.
1: Chilly and the Lizzie getting litty with everybody.

Dabble and stuff, but that is Chilling It with Stanford featuring Lizzie here on Beats, Rhymes and Life. And that came from his 2020 album Full Circle, which hit number 3 in the ARIA charts. And also that track has achieved gold status in Australia and hit number 54 in the ARIA singles chart in late 2020. It is Gabby here on Beats, Rhymes, Alive. We are digging in the crates alphabetically. And now we're going to move on to the Awakenings compilation, which dropped in 2003. And take in the track Stand My Ground from Ivans. Not the first time we've played a track from this compilation. I believe we played Afterglow and Heart Rate also from this record. So let's throw on bit of a deep cut here with Ivans and Stand My Ground here on Beats, Rhymes and Life. Also on the way, some Spit Syndicate.

0: graphic movement, blood stains the ground. BRL, son.
1: Yeah, this is Nick Luffy from One Day Spit Syndicate, and you are listening to Beats Rhymes Live.
2: You want to go?

biggest tracks they would ever release. That is Spit Syndicate with Starry Eyed. It was the lead single from Exile, and Exile hit the charts at number 81, kicking off their climb, because the next two records would end up being two top 20 sellers in Australian Sunday Gentlemen, and One Good Shirt Had Us All Fly. Both hit 15 and 19, respectively. It is Gabby here on Beats, Rhymes, and Life, and it is time to wrap up for yet another show. First up, another pretty big track in the history of Australian hip-hop in The Herd's Starship Troopers, which was from their 2005 album The Sun Never Sets. Never officially released as a single, but ended up becoming a bit of a radio hit anyway when the national broadcaster picked it up and started playing it. The album debuted at number 3 in the Air Independent charts in 2005 and hit number 69, nice, in the ARIA charts back in 2005. The album, by the way, was also nominated for the J Award for Australian Album of the Year. Peak Herd, 2005, although Summerland and a couple of the other records did pretty well as well. Either way, that is on the way next. And then we're going to hit up Scripture and the track State of Mind from his Left to Right EP from 2009. And this track features Juanita Tippins as the vocalist, and it's the last track from this EP. Anyway, folks, enough of the info dump. It is time to go. You guys have a fantastic rest of whatever day or evening or whatever time you're listening to this is, and catch us on the Patreon page as well. Support the show that supports your scene. Patreon.com/BRLSON. Here are The Herd, and then Scripture to finish up the program. Until next time, we'll see you next time. We're Diggy Dunson. See you later. Goodbye.

Under an orange dawn we draw the line, and those on the other side must stand and fight. Traces like 4th of July in the night. Light

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1: I'm Jonathan Green, a 2XX voice from the late 1970s. 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
1: Shoot your shot, I'ma send it to the nosebleed. 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Don't take a leg, cause the scout's gonna know me. From the left to the right, like Ginobili.
2: I just blacked your man. 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
1: Give me that shit.
2: And he mad as fuck. 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
3: I used to wanna take a shot, used to wanna go pro. 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

0: 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From the left to the right, like Ginobili.
1: I just blocked your man. 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
0: Give me that shit.
1: And he mad as fuck. I don't give a fuck.
2: Yeah. Take a pic of me and light it up like camera shutter. I was riding solo, now I'm trying to get a layup. No, he ain't a shooter, so his wrist, yeah, he a cutter. Always cutting low as if he trying to get a layup. Tagging, we need one up. 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I send that bitch away, outcast like hater. Point guard,

0: Not as slender, like the magic lamp, the genie in my jeans made a man slender. See me in your nightmares, it's a place I like to send you. But even when I block it, mama lend a man a hand up. Got a stake in 10 out of 10 to step up to contenders. Yes. Jump up on contestant, yet the ref will call up.
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1: 2XX acknowledges the traditional custodians of the land we broadcast from, the Ngunnawal and Ngambri people, and recognise their continuing connection to land, waters and culture. 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

to Off the Record. I'm Brian Wise. Thank you very much for joining me on the program this week, where I've got a few special guests for you. First, we're going to be talking to Keb Moe about his brand new album, The Breakdown. And later in the program, we'll hear from Tex Perkins and Matt Walker, who came into the studios of Triple R to not only talk about their forthcoming new album, but also play a couple of songs for us as well. But first to Keb Moe, who began his recording career back in 1980, and he's just released his ninth solo album, a studio album. He's won 5 Grammy Awards, and I spoke to him last year when he was teamed up with Taj Mahal for their second album together, Back on the Porch. Well, Keb's about to celebrate his 75th birthday in October, and he's been through a little bit over the last couple of years. Not only did his marriage break down, but he also had open heart surgery. And he'll tell you all about that in the interview, because those events are what led to the title of the album, The Breakdown. It's a very personal album. It's an acoustic album that he recorded at home in his studio. It's very sparse and, as I said, very personal. So let's have a chat in the first half of Off the Record to Keb Moe.

0: Good, yourself?
1: I'm good. Are you in Nashville?
0: Yes, I am.
1: In your home?
0: I'm in Nashville, Tennessee, yes.
1: Great. Great to catch up and talk about the new album. Last year I spoke to you with Taj, and you've been touring with Taj. You've got some more gigs coming up in September, and then I think you go out with your band in November, don't you?
0: That's what sounds like. That sounds like the plan, yeah.
1: Have you got any sort of gigs coming up before that in terms of the launch in August, or are you waiting for later in the year?
0: Oh, the launch of the new record? No, it'll be like more like later in the year, and yeah, maybe like to really do a proper launching of the record in terms of a concert. We're kind of off on that. You know what happens is you know, you have to book your whole year in advance.
1: Yeah.
0: So when you're making a record, the record comes out when it comes out, and then maybe the record company doesn't pay any attention to the tour, and the touring doesn't pay any attention to the record.
1: I spoke to Taj the other week about his latest album, and I was thinking, in relation to you, it must be pretty inspirational being able to work with someone like that, someone that you probably idolized earlier in your career.
0: It's amazing. It's incredible, you know? Yes.
1: He's in pretty good form too, isn't he?
0: Yeah, man. He's got a mind like a steel trap.
1: He certainly has. Now, tell us about the new album, The Breakdown, the title of which exactly reflects what's happened in your life.
0: Yeah, I guess I can't hide and people know what's going on with me a little bit. But yeah, The Breakdown is it's a positive breakdown. It's not necessarily a negative. It's a breakdown of, first of all, it describes a lot of things. It describes the tone of the record being just primarily vocal and guitar, break it down to two instruments, the breakdown of things and life, and where like health, build the building back up, you know, things changing and just, yeah.
1: Well, you had heart surgery and a marriage breakdown, probably the two most stressful things that can happen to someone.
0: Yeah, pretty much.
1: At least maybe you didn't have to move house, which would have added the third most stressful thing, I would imagine.
0: Yeah, that's true. That's probably coming next year. For now, I'm okay.
1: You said it felt like death was tapping me on the shoulder. How did that change your life immediately? Because I'm very interested in what happened.
0: Oh, my heart was a hereditary condition. I had them since I was born. Some kind of heart murmur, which caused the aneurysm of my aorta and a leaky valve. So it wasn't a result of any kind of abuse or, you know, drinking or overeating or anything like that. It was just made like that. So when death tapping me on the shoulder, it's more like my immortality, death doesn't scare me. But it's just, you know, it's coming when you're born. From your whole life, you know it's coming. So I don't know. I don't like to act surprised like, oh my God, I might die someday. No, nobody gets out of here alive.
1: But did it change your attitude to things? Like, for example, you know, there are certain things that become more important after events like that, aren't there? You know, children, yeah. Maybe, you know, things like,
0: yeah,
1: that.
0: Yeah, life. Just my ability to cope with life became more important. And my health itself became more important because without my health, I can't enjoy my life like I'd like to.

0: Hello, everyone. My name is Kip Moe, and you're listening to Off the Record.
1: There's a lot of reflection on the album, and the lyrics are extremely personal. For example, in More Yesterdays, you say, every day I count my blessings. Did you do that before these events, though?
0: I did.
1: Yeah.
0: I never took life for granted. I never felt like I was sitting on top of the world or like, you know, I got it all together. I was amazed every day at the way great, how great things were going. Even when I went to the hospital, you know, I was amazed that I had a hospital to go to and some people to take care of me and do the surgery and fix me up and put me back, you know, let me get back out there one more time. It's all a huge pile of gratitude, always.
1: You mentioned the music breaking that down to essential elements. Tell us about that and your approach to the album. Obviously, a deliberate approach. You recorded it in your home studio. Talk about that approach.
0: Well, it was this album, the solo acoustic album, was something I had been chasing after for a long time, but never really did it. So this time I committed and I knew I could do it. So I did, and it was really hard because there's so many different ways to accompany any kind of song, you know? And to get the one that mails right, the one that I'm looking for, that's kind of really push the song forward and give me what I needed was always a big job. It took at least as long as a record with a band took.
1: What time frame are we talking about here? Because you went into hospital, you had surgery, there was a period of recovery and rehabilitation. How quickly did the songs come after all that?
0: Well, the surgery was 2 years ago, and some of the songs start coming during the recovery. They started coming right away. And also I reached back and got some songs from way back in the days of yore, for instance, like Living in the Moment and More Yesterdays. Very old song. And even I did a redo of Hand It Over with the Soweto Gospel Choir, which had been done, recorded like in the same period I was having my heart stuff a little bit before. So all these songs were, like all my records, they're all a reflection of the period, whatever period of life I'm in. And they always do that. This one, as I get older, I think it gets a little more interesting. It gets a little more, the truth gets a little more robust, so to speak.

0: 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My name is Kip Mo, and you're listening to Off the Record. The difference. Hello, everyone. My name is Kip Mo, and you're listening to Off the Record.
1: Where you're

0: life?
1: It doesn't change that much. I mean, yes, my lifestyle is going to be changed, you know. I'll probably move, relocate. And it's changed a lot. But me, I think I maintain a good sense of myself. And I've worked hard all the time to, like, it's not like a dramatic thing where all of a sudden now I'm like, oh, my God, I'm this old age now. I'm about to turn 75. I have to really. No, it's just I knew this was coming, you know. I knew it was coming. Just didn't know how or when. So it seems kind of dramatic. It's very truthful, but it's not as quite as dramatic as it sounds. Because every day since I was like, I guess as long as I can remember, even as being a little child, I always felt like me. You know, I always felt the presence of my soul and that I was who I was.

0: Kepmo from his latest album, The Breakdown, available now, and a song called Walking on Water. And Kepmo is our special guest, our first special guest on Off the Record this week. The other tracks you heard during part one of our interview, One Day Away, More Yesterdays, and Stitched Up Heart. Let's return to our interview with Kepmo. You moved to Nashville about 15 years ago. Where are you thinking of going?
1: To another part of Nashville.
0: Actually, it must be really interesting living in Nashville now. I've been there many times over the last 15 years. It has changed so much, particularly in the demographics of Nashville, hasn't it?
1: Yeah, it's an it town now. I mean, it's not just the place where you find like country music and, you know, a lot of, you know, violin or fiddle playing and banjo picking and. It's a real hip town now. I mean, they got food. It's like, it's diverse. It's a great town. Yeah. Coming from LA, I got to say, like, and even since the 15 years I've been here, I've seen it get a lot cooler and cooler.
0: Well, the population's changed, hasn't it? I mean, a lot of people are living there, like Alison Russell, and the whole demographic of the scene seems to have changed, particularly in the last 5 years or so.
1: Yes, it has. I mean, Broadway has expanded. There's more buildings out there. There's African-American, the National Museum of African-American Museum out there. More restaurants have come out there, and it's just gotten really cool.
0: The music scene has changed because of that, hasn't it? Because of that injection of people into the scene.
1: Well, I think the music scene has kind of gotten bigger. It's stayed the same.

0: the country music got bigger, and the other genres, which is like primarily a gospel, and not much R&B coming out of here, you know? Mm-hmm. But there's a bigger R&B scene that is happening in Nashville. But the musicianship is fantastic, you know, in this town. It's just really great.
1: Yeah, it is unbelievable. I guess the temptation when you're making an album, though, is to call all of those people in, as you might have done in the past, but you decided mm-hmm. not to do that this time.
0: Yeah. No, I called vocalists. The only guy I called the vocal ensemble, Take Six. That was my call. Yeah, and the Soweto Gospel Choir, I had to go to South Africa to get those guys.

0: Hello, everyone. My name is Kip Moe, and you're listening to Off the Record.
1: The songs, as you said, are sort of fairly sparse, but, you know, there's a definite air of hope and optimism in the album, in the songs. Is that what you wanted to convey?
0: Well, I think, generally, overall in my whole career, that's what I aim to do, to put hope first and optimism, even in the face of, things that might be difficult to talk about. Always optimism, you know.
1: How hard is it to write about those personal matters? Like, the album opens with Fussing and Fighting, which is, you know, has an sort of a wider implication, of course, in the lyrics. But how hard is it to write about those personal matters and open them up to the public?
0: Well, it's writing them is very easy, but putting them out to the public is the scary part. You know, because you know what happened. Fussing and Fighting is not like a really about any like marriage or anything. It's about more something I've seen in other people. I'm not much of a fusser and fighter, you know. And I live in a strange world of just always seeing everyone's side of things and not taking sides and not being judgmental. So I hear a lot of people's opinions, and most people's opinions I hear I disagree with, because if they're taking sides or trying to describe themselves as being correct or trying to put someone down, I just go, you know, I want to lift people up. I want to think of them in their best light, especially if they're having a hard time right now.
1: Oh, a lot of people are having a hard time right now, aren't they? Just about everywhere, I think.
0: Yes, but people are having good times too. Sometimes, I guess this depends on what you compare it to, you know, what a hard time is. Hard times, there's even harder times, you know. I got no shoes, but it's hard if you got no feet.
1: Yeah.
0: It's kind of like that, you know. Yeah. So one's harder than the other. And like, that's the thing is, I kind of like to live in a world that says, well, it can always be better and it can always be worse.

0: Hello, everyone. My name is Kip Moe, and you're listening to Off the Record.
1: You mentioned Hand It Over, which features the Soweto Gospel Choir. Can you talk about that? Because that is a song that you've revisited.
0: Yes, that was on my second album, Just Like You. And it was I recorded it in 4 years ago in South Africa. And I had it, one of those ones I reached back and I had it already. And I hadn't put my guitar and my vocal on it. I just had the parts, the choir parts, you know. And I sat and wrestled with that thing forever because it had to have some kind of a South African flair to it. And I don't think my South African vibe guitar playing is all that great. So I had to sit down and wrestle that thing until I found something that was had the right space and the right feel to it that made it sound right. So it was fun doing it, though, because I was strumming it. Nah, that doesn't work. Then I tried another picking pattern. That didn't work. Finally, I got to this. I think I did drop D, you know, tuning and did it with that. So, yeah. But I eventually found it.
1: Well, it sounds great. Yeah. Tell us about the message behind it, too.
0: Well, it comes from the place of, if you don't know what to do, don't do anything. You know, that's how I like to think of it as, when you're stuck, you know, and you got a problem and you don't know how to get out of it. It's like you got to ask for help, asking for help from the universe, help from the divine. And I find that if I ask for help, if I just be still and wait, that something comes to me, either a revelation or some kind of a answer comes, or some kind of solution always shows up. And so it's okay to not know. And it's okay to have problems, because there's always a solution.

That's a song called Hand It Over from Keb Mo's album The Breakdown. He's helped out by the Soweto Gospel Choir. That's a new version of that song, which he recorded some time ago and released earlier on. And Keb Mo was our first special guest on Off the Record. The other tracks we heard in part two of the interview, Fussing and Fighting and Don't Make 'Em Like They Used To, featuring the group Take Six. Well, you've been listening to our interview with Keb Mo. Hope you've enjoyed that and enjoyed the music. Let's move on to something completely different. This time, Tex Perkins and Matt Walker. They've got a brand new album coming out on August the 28th. It's called Before the Show, and they came into Off the Record in the studios of Triple R last week to have a chat about the album and play a couple of songs from the album for us.

0: I just happen to have those icons in the studio, Tex Perkins and Matt Walker. Thanks for coming in, guys.
1: Thanks, Brian. Good G'day. To see you.
0: What's it like being an icon, Tex?
1: Well, it's similar to being an ex-con.
0: An ex-con, is it? No, is it better than being a myth or a legend?
1: Well, yeah.
0: I think it is.
1: Oh, yeah. I have felt like Bigfoot, you know.
0: In the past.
1: Like, am I really here?
0: You've got a gig tonight at Main Ridge. That would be the pig and whistle at Main Ridge tonight. You were there last night. How did it go?
1: It was great. It was good fun. It's kind of like playing in this very stylish tin shed.
0: Just the two of you.
2: Yeah, it's kind of like a tin shed. It's very cool. You almost feel like you're in someone's party almost. It's very cool.
1: But it's kind of stylized. It's shabby chic.
2: Exactly.
0: Did you do your usual amount of repartee, Tex? Tell some stories.
2: It was a good one, actually.
1: There was a bloke in the front row that I think it was, I don't know, second song, that he clapped so hard that I went, wow, you really, thank you. He was like, whack, whack, whack. He was a big guy with big hands, and his clapping was dominating the entire room. You know, like, and I just had to sort of say, wow, your clapping is way beyond anybody else. And then I just used him as my foil all night, and I just sort of happy to, you know, I just talked about, you know, whether he was wearing socks or, you know, like with his, because he had cowboy boots on and he had his legs sort of crossed, and I could see most of his leg, you know, like a bare leg. And so that was, you know, that was sort of, I wasn't picking on him. He was having good fun.
0: Sounds like you were picking on him to me.
1: Well, he was right in front of me, and he was, you know, I kind of was having fun with him, but yeah. It was all good it was all good humoured.
0: Be warned if you're going tonight. Don't sit up the front.
2: Yeah, if you go for the front row.
0: You have a new album coming out together.
1: Mm.
0: It's called Before the Show. We're going to hear a couple of tracks from that. Did you preview any tracks in the gig last night?
1: Yeah.
0: Doing
1: some
0: tracks?
1: Yeah. Yeah, we probably played half the album. We've been writing together for about 10 years now. We've done the two Fat Rubber Band albums. That's kind of, that was our vehicle for our writing partnership. But
0: and Matt's played with the Cruel Sea.
1: And now Matt's in the Cruel Sea. Yeah,
2: standing in James Cruikshank's corner.
0: So how did you first get together? When did you first meet? When did you first recruit Matt?
1: Well, we met in the 90s when Matt was playing with Ash, and the Cruel Sea would get Matt and Ash to support us as often as we could, and so I've known Matt since then. But it wasn't until he joined the Man in Black band, the Johnny Cash thing that we were doing, and we worked for 10 years before we started actually writing together.
0: Mm.
1: It was the first Fat Rubber Band album is when we started writing together. I think that was 2018.
2: Yeah, something like that, yeah.
1: COVID sort of... I think actually we finished mixing it just before COVID.
2: Yeah.
1: So the whole thing delayed. But,
2: that's right.
1: But then we made a second album, Other World.
0: Mm-hmm.
1: But so there's the Fat Rubber Band, but then all through that we've been operating as a duo as well. And it was sort of more pared down versions of the songs that we've written for the Fat Rubber Band, and also everywhere we could wanted to go in my back catalogue, Matt and I could go there. But then we've decided we needed to do an album that kind of was really about the duo that we have, and the album is kind of, the idea essentially was, let's make songs that work on the most basic level, you know, that it works with just an acoustic guitar and our voices. And most about half the record is that. It's that spare. But, but some of it's got a few shakers and things like that, a little bit of percussion. But yeah, we felt we needed to honour the dynamic duo.
0: Let's hear a song from it.
2: Let's do it.
1: Really?
0: Well,
1: really?
0: You don't have to. You don't want to. We can sit in silence for 3 minutes.
1: I just feel you just rushed into that, Brian. And feeling, oh, okay.
0: Well, we've only got till midday.
1: Okay, if I can get on with it.
0: Yeah, exactly.
1: All right. Well,
0: I didn't want to miss out on being able to hear two songs from you, that's all.
1: Well, let's. Shall we do the title track of the album? This is a track that... the music from it, Matt wrote in 2018. He had an idea and he quickly got it down on a phone recording. Literally, it was like 5 minutes before we went on stage. And so, he just gave it the title Before the Show. And it sat there for 7 years, like just called Before the Show as an instrumental. And then I came across it and then it expanded upon the idea of Before the Show. But it was called originally Before the Show because he wrote it literally.
2: Yeah, just upstairs in a pub. I remember where it was.
1: But this is the title track.
2: Yeah, Before the Show.

0: Tex Perkins and Matt Walker, and the title track of their brand new album, which will be released on August the 28th. Tell us about the recording of the album. Where'd you record it? You've moved.
1: I've relocated. Yeah. I've kind of snuck into the fringes of the Perko property up on northern New South Wales.
0: And, is that where you used to live, Tex?
2: Yeah, we've got a property in the northern rivers.
0: I mean, of course, he's mentioned your property.
2: But there's a house down near the creek that
1: we have a beautiful
2: we built for house my daughter, and she moved on, and now Matt and his partner are living there, and so very convenient,
0: very handy.
1: Down on the creek, it's beautiful, and basically, I don't even know if we actually. I think we must have spoken about making this record, but it really did just happen so instantly and had such momentum. We kind of recorded it all in like 4 months of just like having dinner together, kind of, you know, most nights. And
2: I think even less the writing and recording, so the initial sort of was even shorter, like probably 5 or 6 weeks.
1: Yeah. It was really quick.
2: But then of course, we sort of fiddled with it. But,
1: yeah.
2: No, it was recorded in the living room of this house.
1: Where I live. I've got a little portable recording unit with some nice gear, but it's quite simple.
0: But, I mean, you've got a mixing desk. What sort of equipment do you use?
2: Incredibly basic.
1: You know, it's very, very funny. I have a really nice valve, a ribbon mic. It's a really nice sound. And some valve preamps, and so it sounds nice and warm. But the funny thing is we did the monitoring, like, you know, sort of recording and listening back and getting things right. I had a pair of headphones, but I didn't have studio speakers. I did it all through a little UE boombox, just that everyone has at barbecues and stuff, you know, like a little Bluetooth.
2: On this little Bluetooth.
1: So I would just Bluetooth from my computer and we'd listen to it and it was all made like that, but I've worked like that for a while, so I know, you know, you just, if you're working with audio and you're used to what you're using, you kind of know when it's right, and so yeah. But then we took it to Roger's studio, Union Street in Brunswick, to give it the final listen, but even he was like, sounds really good. So
0: he you must have some pretty good mics then.
1: Yeah, I think it's all in the fingers and the vocals and, you know, just following your ears, really, you know. But it was interesting and really a beautiful way to record a record, this was, because arguably the most enjoyable part, I think, is writing and demoing for an album. That's often the most enjoyable and satisfying part. And then as it gets on, then you have to make harder decisions, and then you try and re-record a demo and you can't quite capture something and you have all these sort of challenges. But we just, it was all done in one, basically, like the writing. We'd work out the arrangement with a phone demo, and then I'd, you know, commit it to the proper mic, and sort of half thinking, oh, we'll just put this down, it feels right, but also thinking, well, we're recording it on a really nice microphone, so this might just be the album, and it is.
0: Is it a trap having a home recording studio, because then you can take as much time as you like? Is that a trap?
2: As Matt said, there was a real momentum that we and if you're sort of, if you kind of decide we're making an album and let's, yeah, there was just, I mean, we just had a shared enthusiasm, and like, and we were both, yeah, he would send me, like, in the old days when we worked on a song, yeah, as I said, he would record something on his phone and then send it to me, and we would be both in different states, and I would sort of write something, and then I go, oh, next time we get together, we'll sort of push it together, and, you know, whatever, you know, sort of construction you have to do to complete a song. But this was the same method, but you know, he would still record on the phone, send it to me, and then I would, oh, I think I've got something, and then we would get together. But instead of it being like weeks or months until we saw each other, it was just an hour or two. Like, yeah, I'll come down the hill, I've got something. So, like, so yeah, there was. But no, I think you got to have home recording stuff. It's.
0: What about producing? You co-produced it, I presume, then?
1: Yeah.
2: Well,
1: we just did it.
0: Do you give it to someone else to listen to and say, what do you think of this?
2: Well, as I said, we took it into Roger Burger days.
1: Because we wanted to hear it on proper studio speakers in case I'd recorded something too hot or if it was going to, like, blow out speakers or something. But it was fine. But Roger did, you know, he definitely probably, you know, levelled out a couple of things that might have been peaking or, you know, something like that.
2: Also, the process of listening to it on this... the shittiest sort of most basic little, you know, Bluetooth speaker. So I think, you know, you can be trapped by really good equipment. You know, you can be fooled by, you know, like if you've got a really great setup with big speakers and all the, you know, like, oh, that sounds awesome. And then, but then it gets played on somebody's, you know, like home equipment. And then it doesn't sound as good. But if you start making sure that it sounds great on a shit thing, you know, then it's going to sound even better on a good thing.
0: Mm. Didn't Phil Spector go and sort of listen to what he produced in the car?
2: We always do that. That's the ultimate listening booth.
0: One of the worst things that happened to music is when they took CD players out of cars.
2: Mm. Absolutely.
0: Absolutely shocking. Mm. It's like...
2: I still remember cassettes. cassettes in Tarragos.
0: What about 8-tracks? Cassettes, yeah.
2: Yeah, but I can remember, you know, having cassette compilations in the Tarrago on tour.
1: Yeah, yeah.
0: I love listening to stuff in the car because you can listen to it as loud as you like.
2: Yeah.
0: Assuming you're driving by yourself.
2: Well, exactly. And it's a perfect sort of listening booth, really. There's, you know, because you're not interrupted by the outside world.
0: The album is called Before the Show. It's out on August the 28th, and you're going to play another track for us. There is a new single, which I'll play at the end of this. But
2: great.
0: What are you going to... It can only get worse.
2: It can always
0: get worse.
2: We always get the title wrong.
0: As opposed to the alleged toxic positivity of one of my previous guests, as somebody said.
2: Well, yes, this is... I mean, it's... I guess, you know, it's an expansion or another angle of, you know, that sort of shrug. Oh, it can always be worse. Yeah, it could be worse.
1: Mm.
2: You know, but this is a sort of a... It's about gratitude. It's about, like, you know, like, you think you're in the shit? No, you're not. You think this is the bottom? No, it isn't. You've still got, you know, you've still got all this stuff. You know, there is a long way down from here if you really want to look.
0: So, on that happy note.
2: So it's just sort of it is. I mean, and it's a kind of, it's just as much sort of positivity as I think it's more a positive idea than a pessimistic one. But you be the judge, Brian.
3: I will.
1: Yeah, tell us if you feel better after this song.
3: I couldn't feel worse.
1: All right, here we go.
2: Oh, yes, you could. Yes, you could.
1: All right, here we go.

Tex Perkins and Matt Walker live in the studios of Triple R FM. It can always get worse, or it always can get worse. A song that also appears on their latest album before the show. I'll play the whole of that track for you next week on the program. We also heard them perform the title track. Great to talk to Tex and Matt. Fantastic. Always great to catch up with them. Very funny indeed. Hope you've enjoyed Off the Record this week. I'll be back with you again next week on the satellite network of the Community Broadcasting Association of Australia, supported by the Community Broadcasting Foundation. 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
1: Well, hello, hello, and welcome to Real World Gardener. It's Marianne here at the microphone. Yes, a gardening show for gardening people. What's on the show today? I'm talking with Peter Nixon, former garden designer, about good garden bromeliads in design elements. Then we're growing a custard apple in Vegetable Heroes, plus garden jobs for the weekend with Steve McLean.
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1: Last year, I met with garden designer Peter Nixon for the last time, where we talked at length about garden challenges. On today's final challenge, Peter talks about good garden bromeliads. What could that mean? Let's find out more. It's time for the design element segment on Real World Gardener. In the studio, I've got landscape designer and garden designer. In fact, he's retired, really. So it's Peter Nixon. So this is his last port of call before he heads to Far North Queensland. How are you today, Peter?
2: I'm very well, Marion.
1: Wonderful. You're probably looking forward to the warmer weather. Indeed. Let's talk about good garden bromeliads.
2: Yes, and by that, what we mean is not bromeliads that are collectors that need to stay in a pot or containerised. So just want them out in the garden like everything else. And if that were the case, which ones might be a fair selection? So if you had western heat and no irrigation, I would have no compunction in suggesting a intergeneric hybrid called Portmia. Now, that's a corruption of, oh no, that's not corruption, it's a intergeneric hybrid. So Portmia, no, sorry, Portia, P-O-R-T-E-A, Portia, and Acmia makes Portmia.
1: Oh, I see.
2: Yes. So, and it's got the very underwhelming name of Joe, J-O-E, but it's a real star of the February garden because it sends up all of these spikes well above a fairly serrated hostile leaf margin, so don't have it on the path where I have it, and has to get at least half day sun for the flower trigger. And the flowers, they're orangey gold and they last for, probably 5 or 6 weeks, and probably wind up about 1 metre or a little bit more. But very useful if you've got that difficult spot that's isolated and you've tried many things in there, but they all seem to fail. Try this. Portmia Joe can get that from Ray Henderson at Paradox Horticulture on the Central Coast at Glenning Valley. And then we move to Portia, the genus, not an intergeneric hybrid, Portia elatisepala, A-L-A-T-I-S-E-P-A-L-A, and that is a standout for unirrigated harsh west. That's really a great plant that won't let you down out there, any amount of hot burny, and even when the dry event comes, the El Niño, no problem. Goes brighter, but it won't die. And it has an amazing fluorescent pink, even more intense than that, inflow that exceeds rather stiff and spiky leaves. So it's a bit hostile. It would be great if you had an area like one of my clients did, where people would wait until nighttime when they had to walk their dog, and then they would come to this block of units and all defecate on the front lawn. So she said to me, what can I do? And I said, okay, well, we'll just fix that with all these Portia elatisepalas. No dog was brave enough to come up onto that lawn, Marion.
1: Good to hear.
2: And then moving from the Portia elatisepala, Bilberger amoena, of which there's many hybrids, and they have little windows in them, windows in inverted commas, and the flowers...
1: What do you mean by windows in them?
2: They've got lighter coloured patches that you can kind of see through.
1: Oh, yes.
2: Called windows.
1: Oh, I didn't realise that. I do have the Hallelujah chorus or something.
2: Yes, yes, yep. That's a nice flower. Mm. That's a very nice flower. But this Amarena hybrid, it's more burgundy, freckled burgundy, to about 300 or maybe a little bit more. And the bloom is very typically Bill Berger, slightly pendulous, blue, pink, stripy kind of affair. And then if you want really tough that comes from Mexico, semi-arid, I would go for Dykia, D-Y-K-I-A, Fosteriana hybrids. And those are virtually indestructible. Where they come from, it's harsh as, and most garden condition that we would have would be luxury for that plant.
1: Gosh.
2: A very short, tight rosettes that unify like a mat to up to about 200. And the little flowers are just a bonus really, but it's more for the habit and this carpet cover as a weed suppressant.
1: Oh, gosh, weed suppressant. We all love that.
2: Yes, yeah. Making our jobs easier. Yeah. And then there's one other more for the shade side. So within the drip line of larger trees, Varicia Warming Eye, I would definitely put that. Probably grows to about 400. And it has a zigzag orange flower, very distinctive as a species. Fairly fleeting and comes in the high spring, no, sorry, late summer into high summer period. Very telling, that plant, because it's not a hybrid, it's a species. So that sets it apart. And then for the winter, Canistropsis bilbergioides for the shade. So bright shade, don't put that in the north, it'll burn. Put it in the morning sun. And it makes a very nice epiphyte or lithophyte. So on the rock or on the tree. And soft orange, gold, like a watermelon colour. Very nice to grow. So moving away from all of those, often asked for one-off solutions. And I had a client who had a pool surround that was all paved with glass and we had this grow slot unirrigated at one end facing north. What could we put in there that wouldn't deteriorate? So I thought straight away, I don't need more than 300. I would like it to store its own water. And I'm not going to irrigate it for that reason. I'll use Crassula arborescens undulatifolia bluebird. That's what I'll use.
1: Oh, of course. Is there anything like chalk sticks?
2: No, that's Senecio. But it's it's a succulent. Mm. Crassula, it's a little mound shape to about 300. They all pushed onto each other and then became continuous. They all winter flower. And that's what was a big tick. She was very impressed with that, and they're still there. They've been there more than 10 years.
1: Gee whiz.
2: Yeah.
1: That's great. Okay. Well, there we have it. That's the end of the solutions for those garden challenges for cool subjects.
2: Well, we just got one more there.
1: One more thing.
2: Warm roses. And why I say warm roses is they mostly come from Vietnam. Not up in the hills, and southern China. Okay. And that makes them about the same latitude as we are south of the equator, 33 degrees. They are north of the equator.
1: Oh, I see. So that's why they work. I know that Rosa chinensis, 10,000 lights, is the one that I have in the garden. It just keeps on.
2: Yeah. Its best flowering period is in June, July. Mm. So chinensis, 10,000 lights, Rosa Lorraine Lee, which is an Alastair Clark, and has a fairly complex parentage, but has a beautiful scent. As you know, it's a pink, it's got a slight goldy base to it, and it's a coppery pink bloom. And also Rosa Sanguinea, the Bengal Crimson, or Miss Lowe's Rose, is a pretty big bush. It would grow to 3 metres if you let it. So as a screen, and that flowers the hardest now at this time of year in July.
1: Oh, that's good to know. Well, as I was going to say, once again, Peter, that concludes that series of garden challenges. And I know you've got a lot of these plants growing in your garden, so I don't know how you're going to get them up to far north Queensland.
2: I'm not. I can't pack the garden up and take it with me.
1: Oh, no. I hope the listeners appreciate all this fond of knowledge that you've been giving Real World Gardener all over the years. I certainly do. And it's been lovely seeing you and catching up with you. And happy travels. And thank you for coming into the studio.
2: A great pleasure, Marion.
0: Real World Gardener. Investigating new ways to garden with Marianne Cannon.
1: That was Peter Nixon, who sadly passed away a couple of weeks ago. Gone too soon, and he never made it to his dream of moving to Cairns. Peter recommended, for Western Heat, Portmia Joe and Portea alatisipala, then Bilbergia amoena, and for the really tough places, go for Dickia fosteriana hybrids. And for roses, he suggested Lorraine Lee and 1000 Lights, plus Rosa Sanguinea Miss Lowe's. If you have any feedback, email realworldgardener@gmail.com or write in to 2RRR PR Box 644, Gladesville, New South Wales 1675. Still to come, growing custard apples in Vegetable Heroes, plus garden jobs for the weekend.
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1: It's time for Garden Jobs for the Weekend with Steve McLean.
3: As usual, there are a few jobs to keep you busy in the garden this weekend. August in Australia marks the transition from late winter to early spring. It's the final window to plant bare-rooted deciduous trees and roses. So if you've been after grape or kiwi fruit vines, get in quick whilst they still can be sold that way. And next, keep your soil covered with compost, mulch, leaf mold, living roots or green manure. Cold, wet soil holds nutrients better when it isn't exposed. And also finish the last of winter pruning on dormant deciduous fruit trees, roses and grapevines, while the structure is still bare and easy to read. Also take hardwood cuttings from grapes, figs, currants, gooseberries and hydrangeas before buds break. For hydrangeas, for example, take a cutting about pencil thickness and length and push into the ground or a pot filled with potting mix, about one-third of the length of the cutting. And lastly, and most importantly, spray peaches and nectarines for leaf curl at bud swell and before the colour begins to show.
0: Throw in a seed and watch your garden grow on Real World Gardener with Marianne Cannon.
1: Ah, yes, indeedy. It's time for Vegetable Heroes, but no, not a vegetable at all. It's time for Vegetable Heroes, and I'm thinking about growing my own custard. Well, custard apple, that is. One couldn't get further from a vegetable by talking about growing a custard apple, but here it is. Annona atamoya is the scientific name of all custard apples. Did you know that the Australian custard apple is a hybrid of the sugar apple and the cherry moya and is unique to any other custard apple grown around the world? If you didn't know, then you wouldn't be aware that Australia is the largest commercial producer. There are four main custard apple growing regions, all found on the east coast of Australia. The season starts off with tropical North Queensland, with the first fruit of the year for the picking in late January, early February, followed by Yeppoon in central Queensland. Then season then follows the coast down to the Wide Bay area and the Sunshine Coast, which starts producing by mid to late February. Northern New South Wales is the last region to produce, with harvest starting around May each year. You can buy the commercial variety, or you can grow smaller versions like the dwarf custard apple called Tropic Sun. Tropic Sun, small fruiting tree suitable for the home garden. Ripe fruit from this tree has a sweet, creamy textured pulp with fewer seeds. Knowing when to harvest is important because you should only pick when the mature fruit is firm and ripen at room temperature. The tree needs to be planted in a sunny, well-drained position, protected from hot, dry winds. It's not suitable for frosty areas, but you could grow it in a pot, especially the dwarf one. You will need to provide high humidity during flowering because that promotes fruit scent. Maintenance involves mulch around the dwarf one. You will need to provide high humidity during flowering because that promotes fruit scent. Maintenance involves mulch.

0: Eastern Tablelands in far north Queensland down to Elstonville in northern New South Wales. There's another one called Gefna, which is an Israeli cultivar. Good amount of fruit with exceptionally good flavour. It's known to be self-pollinating and sets fruit every year. It's a very reliable tree that doesn't need much maintenance for home gardens and be grown in a pot. Custard apples have soft, brittle wood and are extremely susceptible to wind damage, especially when carrying a full crop. Rubbing and exposure to drying wind also easily damages the fruit skin. Now, protected site is essential to get plenty of fruit and to reduce fruit marking and limb breakage. Warm, well-protected, frost-free sites in districts receiving predominantly summer rainfall are the most suitable. Ah, well, there for the novelty of growing a custard apple, you can grow it from the seeds from fruit bought at the fruit shop. Just sow it like any other seed, you know, so it will germinate. And you most likely not get the custard apple tree that produced the fruit you're getting the seed from, because they are a hybrid between what's commonly known as a sugar apple and a cherimoya. But you never know, you might end up with the next world beater or something not quite so good or anything in between. It's good fun all the same. Why are they good for you? Custard apples are good for you because they are packed with vitamin C, dietary fibre, potassium and magnesium. These nutrients help boost your immune system, support a healthy heart and keep your digestion running smoothly. And that was your Vegetable Hero segment for today.
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0: It's time for Garden Jobs for the Weekend, and Steve McLean is on the line from, well, Queensland, the hinterland. How are you today, Steve?
2: Really good, thank you, Marianne. How are you?
0: Also good. And let's start off with a listener question. It's from Chris Colley in Wellangara on the Granite Belt, New England region. She's asking, I'm not sure if it's a she actually, could be a he, any tips on frost damage repair? This week they had two unexpected severe frosts of -7 on consecutive days. The bush lemon, peas, herb seedlings and young Australian native plants copped it with blackened leaves and wilting. He's asking, can I repair any of the damage?
2: Hello, Chris, and it's great to hear from you in Wollongarra. I love that Granite Belt area. It's one of my favourites. A -7 degrees frost causes ice crystals inside plant cells, which then leads to cell rupture. And you would think with ice around plants that have been well watered, that would not be the case. The frost leads to sudden dehydration, which in turn causes blackened, well-soaked leaves. And there's also cambium injury in young stems as well, leading to wilting or collapse. Interestingly, the root tips usually survive because soil stays warmer. And this means the top growth may be dead, but the crown and roots often survive.
0: Now, in the first 48 to 72 hours, the things to do immediately is to leave damaged foliage because it protects living tissue underneath from the next frost. What you can do is water lightly in the morning only, because as frost hit your plants, they will dehydrate.
2: Maybe you can also provide shade cloth over young natives and herbs to reduce sun scald on damaged tissue. But do not fertilise, as you don't want new soft growth dying in the next frost.
0: Then check stems that look doubtful to see if they're green underneath by scraping the cambium layer with your fingernail. If green, then the stem is still alive. If it's brown, then it's unfortunately dead.
2: But after 2 to 3 weeks, new shoots will appear on living wood. Only then prune back to green wood. Apply a copper spray if bark is split to prevent any fungal entry.
0: Then mulch heavily to buffer root temperature. And for the veggies, well, frost kills flowers and pods instantly. So just cut back to the lowest green node. Right. Now, the horticultural term is chitting, which is spelled C-H-I-T-T-I-N-G, which, I don't know, ever come across that word, Steve, chitting?
2: It's one of those words that I have heard in the past, but I certainly haven't heard it commonly used.
0: No, it's actually an old-fashioned gardening term that describes the process of exposing seed potatoes to light, which encourages them to shoot before being planted in the ground.
2: You've probably cheated by accident, but here's how the technique works if you want to do it deliberately. Grab yourself a couple of egg cartons

0: Pop a seed potato into each segment and place the cartons in a warmish, dry, well-lit position indoors. And in a couple of weeks, shoots will start appearing from the potato eyes.
1: When they're about 3 centimetres tall, rub off all but the strongest 2 shoots on each potato and plant them into prepared ground.
0: Chitting isn't strictly necessary because spuds will shoot and grow without being chitted. It's one of those traditional practices that actually has a couple of genuine benefits. The most obvious is that chitted potatoes get a head start on the season.
1: Yeah, it's a funny term. I think we're all trying not to laugh, and that's chitted potatoes do some of the growing indoors, protected from the frost, so that when they get into the ground, they take off quite fast. This means chitted potatoes can be ready for harvest at least a couple of weeks before. Unchitted potatoes, which is an important consideration for an impatient gardeners.
0: And if you're gardening in a place with a long growing season, however, chitting is probably a bit pointless.
1: Yes, indeed. And let's go to the profile, plant profile, which is azalea, because August is prime time for azaleas along the East Coast. And if you've been thinking about adding one to your garden, now's a good time to do it because they're in full flower nurseries, so you can see exactly what you're getting before you buy.
0: And azaleas belong to the rhododendron family. The ones most commonly grown here are the evergreen types, particularly the indica and carum groups. Indica varieties tend to be larger growing with bigger individual flowers, while carums are more compact and carry smaller blooms in greater numbers. Both perform well in Australian conditions.
1: One of the more common mistakes with azaleas is planting them in the wrong position. They're not full sun plants. What they prefer is morning sun with afternoon shade or dappled light under a tree canopy. Think of their natural habitat growing beneath forest trees in Asia, and that gives you a useful reference point.
0: Too much direct sun, particularly in the afternoon, can scorch the foliage and reduce flowering. Now, soil preparation matters with azaleas. They're acid-loving plants and don't perform well in alkaline or clay-heavy soils. They need something free-draining and slightly acidic, around a pH of about 5.5 to 6, with good organic matter content.
1: Work in compost before planting and use an azalea, a camellia potting mix if you're growing it in containers, and apply a layer of mulch over the root zone to retain moisture and help maintain that acidic pH as it breaks down.
0: Yeah, watering is worth paying attention to. Azaleas have relatively shallow root systems, which means they dry out more quickly for rooted plants, particularly in pots. So check them regularly through warm or dry periods, but make sure drainage is adequate too, as they won't tolerate waterlogged conditions.
1: And once flowering finishes, typically by late September, that's the time to prune. Just a light trim directly after flowering keeps the plant compact and encourages good bud set for the following year.
0: And apply an azalea-specific fertiliser at the same time and again in early autumn. Now, one disease to watch out for is petal blight. It can turn flowers soft and brown very quickly in humid weather. And if it's been an issue in your garden before, a preventative fungicide applied as the buds begin to open is a reasonable precaution.
1: Yeah, as azaleas are straightforward to grow once the basics are right. That is the right position, the right soil and consistent moisture. Get those three things sorted and they'll put on a reliable display year after year. I certainly have quite a few azaleas and I do have petal blight, but I've given up spraying them because every time I need to spray, it's like, it's too windy. Can't do it. So
0: yeah, and you know, I'm pretty similar too. I don't have a lot, but I do have one beautiful azalea which is right at our front door, and it's got that beautiful pinky purpley flower happening right at the moment. And I also have given up on petal blight, and I just let it go.
1: Yeah, same. Just off the buds. I mean, you get a shorter flowering season, but that's the way it is, I'm afraid. Anyway, it's been marvellous chatting with you once again, Steve. Look forward to the chat next time.
0: Yeah, thanks, Marianne. Really enjoyed it.
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1: Thank you for listening. I hope we've inspired you to look out for some of Peter Nixon's suggestions for bromeliads and grow a custard apple tree. Tune in next week, because next week I'll be talking with the owner of the Green Gallery Nursery about new plants for spring. You can hear the whole show again on Mixcloud. 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If you have a question on wildlife, plants or garden design, we at the team would love to hear from you either via email realworldgardener@gmail.com, or you can write in to 2RRR PO Box 644 Gladesville, New South Wales 1675. Until next week, I'll leave you with a track by Ganga Jan, Sounds of Then. But for me, have a great gardening week. Bye for now.

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1: Good morning and welcome to the Radioactive Show here on 3CR 855 AM. My name's Reid. I am a coordinator of the Nuclear Free Collective, and this week I'd like to share some information about the peace walk against AUKUS that has been called for a second time by Uncle Winnie from Beyond Uranium Canberra. The peace walk against AUKUS will be starting this week on Wednesday the 19th of August in Port Augusta on Bangala Nukunu country, and walking over 400 kilometres to Kaurna country, Port Adelaide, where a AUKUS shipyard is being built. So last week, myself and another organiser of the peace walk, Max, went up to Port Augusta and we jumped on Umiwara Radio. Umiwara is a local Aboriginal community radio station up there. While we were at Umiwara Radio, we did two interviews, one with Dre and one with Uncle Harry Dare, who is a Bangala elder. So without further ado, here is our interview about AUKUS, the Peace Walk, the ANFA Gathering and Hiroshima Day with Uncle Harry Dare from the 6th of August.
2: In the studio with me today, I have Max and Reid. Welcome.
1: Thank you. Good to be here.
2: Today we're going to be speaking about the Australian Nuclear Free Alliance Gathering, which is going to be held in the Pichirichi Pass in just outside of Port Augusta. We're also going to be speaking about the AUKUS Public Inquiry, which is happening in Adelaide later this month. And we're also talking about the AUKUS Peace Walk 2026, which is happening from here to you, wherever you are in South Australia, okay? That's where we're going. We're going to be with you on this march, and hopefully you can join us on our march. We'll give you the dates for the march, when it starts, and when we intend to finish in Adelaide. Today is the 81st anniversary, if you can call it an anniversary, of the Hiroshima atomic bomb that devastated a lot of Japan and devastated the world with the fallout from the nuclear bomb, the two nuclear bombs actually that has occurred. But today is Hiroshima Day. So let's start off with Max and Reid. Let's talk about the Australian Nuclear Free Alliance, please.
1: Well, the Australian Nuclear Free Alliance is a Aboriginal-led and collaborative kind of organisation that stands against the nuclear industry and uranium mining and nuclear waste dumps, and has done so for nearly 30 years. I think maybe next year is the 30th anniversary of the starting of ANFA, which was started by Uncle Kevin Buzzacott and some other people, and it's currently Arnie Sue Coleman Hesseldean, who's the president. And yeah, it's a group of people that meets every year to talk about how different mobs and people who are trying to protect country can come together to stop the nuclear industry wherever it crops up.
2: Yeah. I guess one of the things that we need to think about is getting to the consciousness of Australia. The Australian public need to be aware of mining uranium. We also need to be aware of what that can do to us as a generation and what it can do for generations in the future. We were talking about Hiroshima Day. Those people are still dying in their numbers by all the different cancers that are happening from that nuclear explosion back in, 1945, something like that, at the end of World War II. So, Max, tell us the yarn. What are you here for?
3: In terms of this peace walk that we're doing, there's an ANFA gathering that's happening next weekend, at Pichirichi, like you said, and then from the 19th we're doing a peace walk against AUKUS, and that's going to be leaving from Port Augusta, and we're walking across country down to Port Adelaide.
2: Okay, first of all, let's talk about the Alliance gathering in Pichirichi. Start date of that is next Friday, the 14th?
3: Yeah.
2: Okay. And it's going for how many days?
3: 2 days. So Saturday and Sunday.
2: Okay.
3: Yes, yeah, so we've got a couple of days off, yep. Monday, Tuesday, and then the walk will be leaving from Port Augusta on the Wednesday the 19th.
2: So you people out there, you need to get your walking shoes on and let's go walk for a nuclear-free Australia.
3: Yeah.
2: Let's join the Australian Nuclear Free Alliance in their walk against nuclear energy and against nuclear waste dumps in Australia. We've had two successes in South Australia, as you know. The Adnamadna people blocked uranium waste dumps on their country, and also the Bungala people stopped the waste dump happening over in the Kimber region of South Australia.
3: Mm.
2: So we've had two victories, but we need all of Australia to get behind us when we're talking about having a nuclear-free zone, making Australia free of nuclear energy, of nuclear waste, and the dumps that they want to put on us.
3: Mm. Yeah, kind of all three parts of that, of the mining, the uranium, then what does it get used for, and then what do we do with the waste? Sort of those three sort of parts. It affects everyone. Like, it's such a huge problem. It's not just mining. It's not just what to do with the waste, but like just every step in the chain of nuclear. There are huge problems that we need to deal with.
2: There are huge problems. I mean, we have the aquifer. Get it right.
3: The water table.
2: Yes, the water table. I mean, we're going to
4: Artesian base.
3: That's it.
2: You know, if nuclear waste gets into that area, there are containers that are leaking in Woomera now. Do you know that? They've been leaking there for years, and they're supposedly a safe zone up there. On the nuclear base area, that base up that way.
3: And that's the thing, like, anywhere in the world, like, Australia is, you know, relatively nuclear-free compared to lots of parts of the world. What to do with the waste is just unknown problem, unknown, and there's no solutions to it.
2: Well, we don't need nuclear power stations.
3: Exactly.
2: We have enough sun, we have enough wind, so that we can counteract that. I mean, mining is only for rich people. And I believe that BHP have now changed their status from being a copper mine to being a uranium mine.
3: Mm.
2: Have you heard that?
3: No, that's new to me.
2: Well, there you go. That's a bit of news that I've heard through the grapevine. Mm. I have many people out there who inform me of this sort of stuff. But so that should be interesting. And you were talking about the AUKUS public inquiry, which is happening. When's that happening?
4: Well, it's an ongoing inquiry. So AUKUS stands for Australia, UK, US, three big militaries that are coming together to share information and technology and nuclear-powered submarines. And it's this big international deal. It's really expensive for Australia. Nuclear is really dangerous. It's all very secretive. And it hasn't had proper public knowledge or consultation. A lot of legislation has been pushed through really quickly without proper debate in Parliament. So there's a independent public inquiry into the whole AUKUS deal that is being organised by concerned individuals and organisations. Someone who's a big part of ANFA called Karina Lester, she's very involved in the AUKUS public inquiry, and so is Peter Garrett. And it's basically just a way to talk with the public, with regular people, like, what is this AUKUS thing? Why are we doing it? Is it actually good for us? Because those questions haven't really been asked or answered. You can look up AUKUS public inquiry online and read about, you know, the different submissions that have been made about what experts and regular people and different groups have learned about AUKUS and what they think about it, so that it can actually be something that we make a decision on together rather than something that just kind of happens because the US wants to do it.
2: Sounds like a very important inquiry that we are talking about here. I've heard that you say Karina Lester, also Peter Garrett. That's some pretty famous people there.
4: Mm-hmm.
2: We know, of course, the Lester name, Karina. We know about her father, whose eyesight was damaged by uranium that was let off in Emu over the west coast of South Australia.
3: Mm.
2: Okay, the AUKUS Peace Walk 2026. Oh, before we get onto that, how about the AUKUS Peace Walk 2024? Let's talk about that.
3: Yeah, true. So, yeah, back in 2024, after an ANFA conference in Port Kembla, which is one of the proposed AUKUS nuclear submarine ports, over on the East Coast. We did a peace walk from there to Canberra, so we walked down the coast and then cut inland to Canberra. So this peace walk that we're doing this year is sort of a 2.0, second one of that.
2: How successful was it?
4: It was very successful. We met a lot of people and got a lot more involved and aware of AUKUS and nuclear issues in general, so it definitely helped connect people who are interested in this kind of thing, and we got to talk to people along the way who weren't aware of these like nuclear plans that are near the places that they live and care about and that affects them. And we had a big following on social media, and we had some articles in the newspaper and things like that. So doing a walk from one place to another over several weeks, people ask like, why why are you doing that, you know, why is this so important? So it's mostly about raising awareness.
3: Yeah, that's a big part of it, like the conversations, like who you can run into and who you can actually talk to, and people that disagree with you or might initially think they disagree with you. And just as we were saying before, like just having a bit more of these issues talked about in a wider circles.
2: Yes, if people aren't aware of it, they naturally they're going to be defensive.
3: Yeah.
2: We need to make the public aware of the damage that can happen with nuclear energy, with the nuclear waste dumps that they're proposing.
3: Mm.
2: We also need to make sure that they're aware of AUKUS, which is going to presumably bring atomic nuclear-powered machinery into Australian waters, making Australia then a target. We don't want that.
3: Yeah.
2: We want a nuclear-free Australia.
3: Especially these ports, the AUKUS ports with the submarines, in terms of targeting, like there are experts who say that having these US bases right here in hypothetical war against China, it really, really increases, like we are not a target to China as Australia, but with US bases with nuclear capabilities, we very, very much are military targets here.
2: Yeah, it put the target way out there as far as enemies of freedom are concerned.
3: Yeah.
2: Let's talk about the AUKUS Peace Walk 2026. Are we going to be having speakers there?
3: Yeah, I mean, that like the conversations you have, I mean, while you're walking and also in the evenings is where so much of the learning happens on a walk like this. In terms of actual speakers and events along the way, that's something that we are still in the process of organizing, but if anyone listening is sort of along the route and would like to reach out, we want as many people involved in this as possible.
4: Maybe you'd like to come and speak with us, Uncle Harry.
3: Yeah.
2: Oh, I can do that. Yeah, that's no problem.
3: Yeah.
2: Listen, I guess that's our time. It's been great having you here, Max Reed. Thanks very much for your commentary.
3: Thank you.
2: Let's get it happening.
3: Yeah. Wednesday the 19th in Port Augusta. Come out and see us off. Yeah.
2: Yes, when we're walking. Come and join us. Don't see us off. Come and join us. I'm sure that you'll enjoy yourself. Yeah, let's just do this for a free nuclear Australia.

0: That was Thou Shalt Not Steal by Kev Carmody, a suggestion from Uncle Harry Dare on what we should play in this week's episode. Thank you very much for that suggestion. It's an incredible song and one that is beautifully performed in dance form by Uncle Winniata, who will be leading the Anti-AUKUS Peace Walk. Uncle Winniata is a longtime anti-nuclear and Aboriginal rights activist who called the last peace walk and has called this one. For the rest of the show, you'll hear Max and I interviewed again on the 6th of August in Port Augusta with Dre, a community radio announcer. He had a few questions for us as well. So shout out to Dre and Amora Media again for having us. Here's our interview with Dre.
1: You're with Dre, and we're just going to be taking a different approach here. We've got a few special people in here today. I'll get them to introduce themselves.
0: Thanks, Dre. My name's Reed, and I'm here with my friend Max.
2: Hi.
0: And we're going to be starting a long walk from here to Port Adelaide. It's a peace walk against AUKUS, which we can get into what that's about. But that's why we've come in today, to just talk about this this walk that we're doing and why.
1: And what's the prep stuff going into it? Like, you know, it's a pretty big walk going from here to Port Adelaide. What's that?
2: Yeah, we're going to mostly be following the Heysen Trail to sort of get down to Adelaide and then through and then out to Port Adelaide. Sort of figuring out exactly how far we can be walking each day with a big group of people and where to camp and all that kind of stuff is a bit. But that's kind of why we're up here a couple of weeks early, to sort everything out and raise a bit of awareness. Yeah.
1: And how many people have you got involved at the moment that's doing the walk?
0: It's a bit of a mystery. There's a lot of people who are interested, but who's actually going to show up and how long will people walk for? Because it's going to take us 4 or 5 weeks. So hopefully people will come and go a little bit, but got a group chat with nearly 100 people in it.
2: And
0: so
2: people coming from a fair way as well. Like, we've got people coming from Melbourne and Canberra and on the East Coast and...
0: Yeah, which we both live in Melbourne these days, but we both grew up in Adelaide.
1: And is it good being back in SA?
2: Yeah. There's just like a nice connection to this place and the familiarity of it. It's really beautiful. Yeah.
1: And we'll go on to the reason of, like, yeah, why are you doing the walk? What is the awareness that you're trying to raise?
0: Well, yeah, it's called Anti-AUKUS Peace Walk, and AUKUS is a military deal between Australia, the US and the UK, which revolves around nuclear-powered submarines. Max and I and a bunch of the people on this walk care a lot about nuclear and preventing the harms of nuclear, which is something that Port Augusta has pushed back on in the past, because there's been plans for nuclear dumps around here. South Australia, for some reason, has been a popular spot to propose nuclear waste dumps, and also is where the largest uranium mine is in the country, and one of the only active ones up at Olympic Dam. So nuclear is a really serious issue, really toxic stuff, and AUKUS is a new nuclear problem for this kind of area. And there's a port in Port Adelaide that's being converted into a place where there's going to be these nuclear submarines, which, yeah, we want to raise awareness about, because there's been a lot of secrecy from the government. I don't really see what the benefit is to Australians having these submarines. They're really expensive. They're going to cost the taxpayer over $350 billion. And what we get from that, supposedly, is the opportunity to buy secondhand nuclear submarines from the United States, which then we'll have to decommission and deal with the waste of.
1: Do you think it sort of affects, like, will affect future generations in the long run?
0: For sure. It's like a really silly thing to spend money on. Like, there's a lot of different things. Like, we're in a cost of living crisis. We need money in health, in education, in housing. So that is silly, the $350 billion. But yeah, with nuclear...
2: Well, a big part of the AUKUS deal is about taking nuclear waste from the other two. And that's obviously a forever problem in terms of storing that waste, not knowing how to do it or where to do it, communicating to future peoples about the dangers associated with it, and yeah.
0: Because it lasts hundreds of thousands of years, and yeah, there's high-level nuclear waste that is produced by each submarine. supposedly we'll get just sort of like 1 to 3 submarines initially, and then maybe another 5 in some 10-20 years. But yeah, each of them will produce high-level radioactive waste, which there's no solution for globally. No country in the world has found a way to deal with its nuclear waste at that level. And it's really dangerous stuff in terms of exposure to radioactive material causing cancer. It's also a risk in terms of ongoing climate change and dealing with, you know, are we burying the stuff? Are we leaving it floating at sea somewhere in places where there's more extreme weather events happening? And it's definitely a problem for future generations.
1: It is, you know, very big stuff that they're proposing, and they're working on the agreement and all that stuff. Like, what sort of motivated, like, both of you to get involved and to, you know, bring awareness to especially communities like us?
2: I guess I've had a history of sort of, like, environmental interest and, like, caring for country, and coming to sort of a sort of anti-nuclear circles was sort of how I then got specifically into this AUKUS deal. Mm-hmm. Yeah, just the way it affects mob, the way it destroys country.
0: Yeah, what you're saying, the impacts of uranium mining on country and on culture, and just how violent and non-consensual that is.
2: There's like the big links with this particular like military alliance with the US and the UK is like that part is so violent, and I guess we were talking about how the impacts on future generations, but like in terms of how it affects everyone here right at the moment, that seems particularly like something that we should be moving away from strategically. Mm-hmm. Not embedding ourselves even further with the horrors of nuclear and our relationship with the US.
1: Yeah. You know, we are in a, as you said, we're in a crisis here with, you know, the socioeconomics not really great with a lot of the stuff that's happening at the moment. So we're, you know, the AUKUS deal is probably over millions and millions of dollars. In a world where you would want to see, where would you like to see that sort of spread out in your vision, in a way?
2: Environment, for sure. Like, mm-hmm. There's just so much that we could be doing to, like, heal the place where we live.
0: I think a big one, oh, it's hard to say, but housing is really important for people's health, mental health, and we are in such a crisis of housing where, yeah, it's treated like a commodity and not a right, but we all have a right to live and be healthy, so I think housing and health is where I would be spending $350 billion.
1: And, you know, if people wanted to get in contact with you to help out with WARC or even being part of the WARC, like, how do they get in contact with you?
0: We have an Instagram page called Peace Walkers Against AUKUS. You can follow, and there's a bit more information about the WARC on there. Yeah, that's probably the easiest way. I guess not everyone's on Instagram. We have an email address of the same name, peacewalkersagainstaukus@protonmail.com. We would really love for people to get involved as little or as much as they would like. It'll be a really beautiful walk and through beautiful country, and we'll be sharing meals, and we'll have cars that will carry people's stuff. People can just come and walk with us for a day or spend a couple of days, half a day. And we'd like to put on community events along the way if we can, if people want to talk to us about that, you know, putting on a barbecue or something, just so we can kind of chat with whoever's interested in talking more about AUKUS. We will be having a sort of a start of the walk breakfast event ceremony here in Port Augusta at Gladstone Square on the 19th of August, Wednesday morning, 9 a.m. Mm-hmm. So you could come and meet us and see us off there if you're in the area.
1: So you're starting on the Wednesday on the 19th?
0: That's right.
1: And when are you planning to get to Port Adelaide?
0: Well,
2: ideally the 21st of September.
0: 21st of September is the UN International Day of Peace. It's a Monday. And there's a nationally coordinated anti-AUKUS Day of Action happening on the 20th of September on the Sunday. So there's going to be little events about AUKUS. Well, maybe some of them will be big. I don't know. Dream big. Maybe big and little events all over the country in different cities and towns on the 20th of September. So we would really like to be in Adelaide by then. So we'll see how we go. That gives us, 30-something days to get from here to there. What do you reckon, Dre? Do you reckon we can make it?
1: Oh, definitely. I think he's got plenty of time to enjoy the walk, get people involved, and, you know, have a bit of time to yourselves out there and sort of, I guess, recoup while doing a great thing for Need. Mm-hmm. But yeah, I think it'd be great to see the updates on the Instagram to see where you guys are at, and it'd be cool to see the progress from there and seeing, I guess, the group grow from that. But yeah, be keen to get an update probably later on in September to see how you guys go.
0: Yeah.
2: That'd be great.
0: Yeah, it'd be great to talk to you again. Thank you so much for having us.
1: Well, thanks for coming in.
0: Thanks again, Dre and Uncle Harry and everyone at Umuwara Radio in Port Augusta. And thank you, dear listener, for tuning in to the Radioactive Show. 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
2: 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And we've got some music for you now that reflects on some recent performances or gives you a bit of a taste of upcoming performances. And in the middle of the program, more of our 50 years of folk music on Community Radio 2XX, tribute to musicians who've been with us all that time and who are still singing, recording, and in many cases touring. We'll start the program today with some music from Mad Kilpie Playdate, who performed at the Mary Muse Folk Club a couple of weeks ago in August. And it was a fabulous night with Mad Kilpie Playdate and also Strathmannan. We're going to hear from the Mad Kilpies now.

Nelson there with her song Dangerous from her album Playing Favourites. Christina played a lot of her favourites at her recent concert at Smith's Alternative, and I'll play you another song from that album and that set list for her concert shortly. We've also heard from the Shiny Bums and their parody I Saw Three Ships. Before that, Laura Targett, who also played at Smith's Alternative, and The Road to Teapot, which was written in relation to her coming to a point where she could record her album after having played Irish fiddle for many years, and she recorded that back in the UK where she was born. She now lives in Australia. We also heard from Mad Kelpie Playdate, and when they got together to play music and brought their dogs along, they developed a great band and a great name for it. And that was that set of tunes was Folly Point. You're listening to Lark in the Morning on Community Radio 2XX, and continuing now with some more music from Christina Olsen.

Getting calls saying, get me out of here. This happens when cities fall and men trade in fear. I've seen children your age, my love.

And you've been listening to Maggie Ferguson with friends performing some tango from Loco Bohemia, and not a Piazzolla composition, but if you want to hear something even more amazing than tango, on the 26th of September, a local tango group is joining forces with some people from Argentina and presenting a night of Piazzolla, Astor Piazzolla and Jerry Mulligan, jazz musicians, material, at Street Theatre, 26th of September. So, look, it's fascinating when those sorts of things come together. I've also played, some music from Fred Smith, from his album, Kabul. And Gates of Kaya was recorded on that. Fred sang the week before last at an Unforgotten Songs of Australians at War night, Saturday, August the 15th, along with John Schumann and others. And the particular reason to have that concert then was it's 5 years since the end of the evacuation of Kabul. So that commemorated that particular event. We also heard from Christina Olsen and her song Battle Plan. I'm going to continue now with some music from Jackie Luke and Greg Wilson and other members of Matawa. And this was brought to mind by their performance at the Mary Mears Folk Club on early August, where they gave away this CD, and it reminded me of at the end of their little set, and it reminded me of what a great sound Matawa has. Here they are now.

And we've been listening to Hawktail with the tune Pomegranate in the Oak Tree. Hawktail from California. Matawa before that with J'entends le Moulin. I hear the windmill. And we're going to continue now. This little next set is for Tina. Some music from Martin Carthy and then Still Ice Man.

Steel Eye Span with Dark Eyed Sailor, recorded very early in their wonderful singing and recording career. And we also heard from Martin Carthy with High Germany. Martin recorded that, I think, about a year and a half ago when he was about to turn 84. So you can keep doing things as you get older. This is the story. And he was touring as well with Eliza, his daughter. And so we heard from him singing High Germany. Martin Carthy fits very well with my next long set of music, which is music by bands and performers who've been with us for 50 years. And some people might feel embarrassed about having been around that long, but we have been blessed with the music they have brought to us. We're going to start now with Alton, which is Mairead Mooney and Frankie Kennedy at the time. And, of course, now Mairead is singing with others. And these two tunes, Jimmy Lyons' and Leslie's Reel.

0: We've been listening to Ralph McTell and Let Me Down Easy, and that was from his album Easy, which was his first to make the charts. And also Alton before that, or Mairead Mooney and Frankie Kennedy, Jimmy Lyons's and Leslie's Reel. Continuing on with some music that's been performed by people who've been with us over the 50 years that Community Radio 2XX has been broadcasting, is Luca Bloom, who was actually back in Australia last year. Here he is with Diamond Mountain.
1: Voices cry out

Dick Cochin there with Tom Paine's Bones, a song written by Graham Moore, and remembering Tom Paine, who was one of the most significant figures in the American Revolution and War of Independence from Britain. And he advocated for things like widow's pension and, you know, dignified retirement and things that eventually people came to accept as common sense. And that was the name of his publication, which put all that public policy out there for people to think about, as well as how much they would, what opportunities having more self-determination would give them. We also heard from Luca Bloom, Diamond Mountain, and we'll continue now with some Chieftains, with a reminder that Irish Voice is on at 10 o'clock this morning.

Christy Moore with Only Our Rivers Run Free. And we also heard from the Chieftains, which with March of the King of Leash. We're going to continue now with some more music that's been with us a long time. Bob Dylan, who actually gave a couple of concerts in Berkeley. He's still touring at the age of 84, I think. Anyway, I don't know whether he sang Girls from the North Country, but we're going to hear it now.

Labatine Souriante and Le Rêve de Kete Tremblay. So we've been listening to, we've been also listening to Bob Dylan, Girls from the North Country. In fact, we've been listening to all these treasures from musicians and bands that have been with us over 50 years. And we've had the great pleasure at Community Radio 2XX of being able to bring you recordings of the music of those artists. Turning now to another person who's had a very, very long, more than 50 years, maybe more like 60 years, Andy Irvine. And I'm going to play you from his recording, Douglas Mawson, his tribute to the determination. Today people would use the word resilience, I guess. But it strikes me, Douglas Mawson's story as fierce courage. Anyway, here's Andy Irvine with his song about Douglas Mawson, and I'm playing it now because at the National Museum of Australia, so if you're Canberra-based, you might be interested, there is an exhibition on Antarctica which has, for the first time, presented material that's letters and such like from 200 items that have been donated to the library, that capture the experience of the first people who travelled there and lived there. Anyway, here's Andy Irvine with Douglas Mawson.

Oh, Winborn, their harmonies are just fabulous. And they taught that to us at the National Folk Festival. There was a one-off singing session one night, and we learned that. Winborn will be presenting an online concert on the 19th of December. That song we've just heard, I've got to remember the name again. That's part of their Christmas album and Christmas New Year album. And I'm sure that will feature in their concert on the 19th of December. The song was Welcome in Another Year. We've also heard from Andy Irvine, his tribute to Douglas Mawson. You know, Douglas Mawson wanted his diary kept so his story could be told, and it was told. He could tell it, his diary told it, and Andy Irvine's still telling that story through song. We've also got a couple of other things happening at the National Museum. The Antarctica exhibition's on, but if it takes your fancy, you might like to pop along on the 24th of September at 6 p.m. where Alice Giles, who is a harp player. She was the first professional musician to visit Antarctica, and I presume she took her harp. Why wouldn't you? To such a special place. She will be performing on harp at the National Museum on Thursday, the 24th of September, 6 p.m. as part of the exhibition. And you also get a chance, probably in her break, to have a bit of a look at the exhibition. But it's open now. It's free. You don't have to, you have to book, but it's free admission. And that's part of connecting us to a very important part of our world. So what else is happening locally? So you can experience Antarctica by just going down the road. What's happening locally are all sorts of Monero Folk Society, street theatre, Smith's alternative things. But first up, just a reminder that the Canberra Museum and Gallery special exhibition of 2XX over the last 50 years finishes on the 6th of September. So don't miss it. It's a small exhibition, but it gives you a real taste of the people, the purpose, the technology, the connection to community that has been part of 2XX over the last 50 years. There's also and been a lot of outside broadcasts this year as part of that celebration. The most recent one was at the Lynham Light Up Lantern Festival on the 1st of August. There'll be more, including one on the 17th of October at the National Library, worked in with Canberra Writers Festival. So if you're down that way, look out, go and have a chat to the people hosting the broadcast and be on air for the first time, maybe, get to enjoy community radio more intimately. The Murrum Bateman Acoustic Music Club meets at the end of the month, so that will be the last Sunday of the month, so that'll be next Sunday. And happy birthday to Arminal for that day. I hope she doesn't mind that. We've also got all the bush dance and contra club dance and Irish set dancing events that happen every week or fortnight. But on the 9th to the 11th of October, there's a special 20th anniversary celebration of the Irish set dancing weekends that occur in October at the Hall Pavilion. And I haven't got the end of month bush dance listed for now. It's only every 2 months now, so check the Monero Folk Society's website for details as that comes up. That hadn't been confirmed last I checked. The Merry Muse Folk Club continues to meet on the second Sunday of the month. 4 p.m. is the Blackboard concert, and then you have people from out of town or longer sets of local musicians. The 13th of September is the next meeting of the Merry Muse Folk Club at the Canberra Irish Club, and Monica Moore, known as Wallumbindi, a First Nations singer-songwriter from Perth, will be performing. I think she has a band with her. And also on the 13th of September, the band What She's Having, who perform as a duo or a trio or bigger band. They're only a duo this time. I'm sure it'll be fabulous. Plus the Blackboard concert on the 13th of September. There's a whole set of people listed for October. Oh, Peter Campbell and Coolabah Collective. The second Sunday in November, Merry Muse will be at Major's Creek, but the third Sunday there'll be a peace concert with the subtitle Take a Stand, Don't Pick a Side. Sunday the 13th of September, wrapping up the year, the Wheeze and Suck Band. So we heard from Mad Kilpie Playdate and Strathmannan at the
are Last Merry Muse. Strathmannan played music from their upcoming or their in-press CD, which they're still not ready to release, but look out for on their website, their Facebook page, details of that, and I'll mention it as soon as I've got those details to hand. It was a great set. Seamus was singing. They had just beautiful tunes, very, very atmospheric, slow airs, some nice, fast Scottish music. And what's Smith's Alternative keeps us going with lots of sessions, but also Neil Murray will be performing on the 12th of September at 6 p.m. and Lucy Wise on the 25th of September at 6:30 p.m. and Enda Kenny with Dave O'Neill on Thursday the 15th of October, 6:30 p.m. And Mickey and Michelle, who host the Restrung Project at the National Folk Festival, terrific musicians of themselves, and they bring together people playing orchestral music to accompany folk music. And the folk musicians that we're shadowing come and play with us, and they've got this enhanced sound. It's a lot of fun. Sounds great. 15th of October. As I mentioned earlier, on the 26th of September, Piazzolla meets Mulligan. A local tango quintet is playing at 7:30 p.m. at the Street Theatre, 26th September. And if you're interested in the Irish sessions on Friday evening at the Irish Club, last Sunday of each month, 2 to 4 p.m. a session as well. If you're interested in thinking about learning new ways of playing your instrument or a new instrument, the National Folk Festival school tutors have been announced, I think it's a two or three day workshops that precede the National Folk Festival at Easter. And Nick Grace from the US is teaching percussive dance. Will Pound from the UK, harmonica and melodeon. Jem Butterworth from Scotland, traditional guitar. So England and Scotland, they were a terrific duo last year at the National Folk Festival. I hope you got to see them, but if you don't, I'm sure they'll be performing it next year if they're doing masterclasses beforehand. And when I say masterclasses, I don't know that you have to be extremely good at an instrument. I think it's just teaching you new ways of doing things. Jem Butterworth doing traditional guitar. But check the National Folk Festival website for more details if you're interested in those. Sammy Bramman from the US, Old Time Fiddle. Alison de Groot from Canada, Clawhammer Banjo. And last up, Quinn Bachon from Canada, guitar. Exploring Celtic, Old Time and Canadian traditions through accompaniment, melody and ensemble playing. So if your fingers are itching to get back to an instrument that you haven't played for a while, or you want to expand what you do, there's some suggestions. I'm going to continue now with some music from some of the performers who'll be playing all at Smith's Alternative, actually, coming up. First up, Neil Murray with Tears of Wybalina.

0: everybody's name.
1: Enda Kenny there with Heart Tattoo, Lucy Wise with the song Where Did You Go, and Neil Murray with Tears of Wybalina. They'll all be performing at the Smith's Alternative coming up. Neil Murray on the 12th of September, Lucy Wise on the 25th of September, and Enda Kenny and Dave O'Neill on the 15th of October. So some great local music to look forward to, or not necessarily local music, but played locally. Getting close to the end of Lark in the Morning for this week. I'll be followed by Irish Voice. Thanks to Simon Cravis for helping prepare this program today and get it produced. I want to finish with two pieces of music that were part of the performed by people at the Merry Muse Folk Club the other week. One of them at Smith's Alternative and one at the Merry Muse Folk Club. Laura Targett first with a song from her album, and Mad Kilpie Playdate following on with a set of polkas. Thank you for your company, and have a great Sunday.

It's a big year for 2XX. We're marking 50 years of local and Aussie music, culture, conversation, current affairs, interviews from the personal to the political, plus straight-out entertainment. And it's all down to the dedication of volunteers, supporters and listeners, including you. 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

the legendary Sweeney's Man, Andy Irvine, Johnny Moynihan and Terry Woods opening Irish voice for us for another week here on Radio 2XX with the Exiles Jig. I'm Declan O'Connell and I'll be with you for the next hour with news from Ireland, information of interest to the Irish community in Canberra and great Irish music. A mix and match edition on the music side this morning with featured artists Lisa O'Neill and Liam O'Moinley. And we'll have a few songs, Oscailga, but let's hear Lisa O'Neill first singing Imerla in English.